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2: 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All right, let's get rolling with some music here. And I'm going to get one of our mountain requests out of the way. It's a Led Zeppelin tune, and it's called Going to California. And we'll be saying happy birthday to Jess and Colby and, Kyle. Yeah, how about that? And, again, a big aloha to Mark and Sue out there in Pennsylvania. We got music for you as well coming up. All right, let's get going.
3: Well, yeah. This has got to be Going to California.

0: All right. Yeah, I like that song. It's kind of a little groove song for a Saturday afternoon. Be thankful for what you got. Of course, Lowrider back there starting us off. All right. It's about that time of the day. And what show is this? Oh, the Sonic Waves program. And it's a feature I just really enjoy a lot. And it, wait a second. Where is it? It's time for Matt's Picks of the Week. Oh, here we go. Oh, good. My goodness. I'm kind of messing up here, but we'll get it together. All right. So Matt comes in and every week and on the Sonic Waves program, and he studies and scours his memories for a couple of songs, two or three. It just depends on what's going on. You know, we started off with one song when we first started doing this, but then I said, well, you know, come on, Matt, you got more than one song a week. And then, you know, maybe I could slip in a third song. And that's cool, too, because he has a great, great taste and great memories. So, that all said, Matt, what do you got for us today on Matt's Picks?
1: Well, I've got a couple of interesting musical memories for this week. The first one is from Dawn Penn. You Don't Love Me, No, No, No. She recorded this song as a teenager in 1967 in Jamaica, and it really didn't go anywhere. She became disillusioned with the musical industry, taught herself way early on computer programming, went to work for a big financial institutions and had a pretty long career.
0: Decided to make some money instead of
1: doing that. Yeah. And then had one of the greatest comebacks in Jamaican music and re-recorded the song in 1994 and became a pretty big hit.
0: All right.
1: I always thought this was just a great kind of a reggae lament. I really liked it.
0: Okay.
1: And the second one I've got is from Jimi Hendrix. And that's from when it's called Polly Gap. And this was recorded on Maui in that kind of famous Rainbow Bridge recording concert. And this was the last live recording that he ever did. And he passed away in London a couple months later.
0: Wow. I've seen that movie, and it was kind of a weird thing where they were just trying to gather people up out into this field, and they put together this concert out there in Maui. And they would go down to like the bus station and stuff, and with a bus, and bring people out there to the show. I don't think they were even charging because they
1: they rounded up a lot of hippies, and it looks like they had a lot of fun.
0: They talked Jimmy into playing, and so there he was with the band. Yeah,
1: pretty magical venue and magical recording.
0: If you've seen the movie, they're just kind of out there in this field, and it's pretty incredible.
1: Yeah.
0: I don't remember how many people were there. Quite a few, actually.
1: And super windy.
0: Super windy, yeah. All right, Matt. And we're going to hear your songs, your picks, You Don't Love Me and Polly Gop with Jimi Hendrix. So
1: right on.
0: Big mahalo to Matt for bringing in his picks this week. And let's hear them. All right, let's go.
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0: All right, there are a couple of fine picks there from Matt. Matt's picks of this week, Don Penn and Jimi Hendrix playing music for you on your radio station, KKCR. And let's see what we got going on here. Okay. All right. It's about 2:30 on a Saturday afternoon here, July the 18th. I'm going to shout out a couple of birthdays. I'll be bringing up again on our birthdays and events feature. Jess, Colby, Kyle, and a couple of requests. A lot of requests coming up. Mark and Sue got one coming up. Joel's got one coming up, and we got some requests from the mountain campers coming up as well here on the Sonic Waves program. All right, but right now it's time for the community calendar where we find out what the heck's going on here on the island of Kauai.
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0: All right, some of the things going on the island of Kauai, the community calendar there, a feature that we play at 2:30 in the afternoon and 7:30 in the morning. So if you have a message that you want aired and about something that your event or your club or something that's going on, go to the website, kkcr.org, or call during the week at the office at 808-826-7774. Okay. Also, let's see, tonight at Old Town Kapa'a, Paniolo, our own Vic the Barber, who disguises himself as Vic in a band, Vic and the Victims, will be playing so put on your dancing shoes if that's you got a mind to do that. And I believe the show starts around 6:30 in the evening. And all kinds of other things happening over the island of Kauai. So I want to take a brief moment to say aloha and a big mahalo for those of you listening on the live stream. Let's see what we got here. I've got, okay, Japan, a couple from there, three from there. Aloha to you. Danville, California, another one from Japan. Ottawa, Canada, San Francisco, Pennsylvania, Iverness, Florida, Fremont, California, El Monte, California, Surrey, British Columbia, Honolulu, Aloha, and other places around the world and across the country that listen to this radio station all over the world at different times of the day, of course, where you are. Understand that there is a big push going on to get to keep daylight savings time in a few states, and we'll see how that shakes out. It does affect the time that you're listening to KKCR, wherever you may be. All right, so I got a request here for Mark and Sue. I'm going to try and play the one you really want, but I'm going to play this one first, and it's Melissa. So let's hear it for Mark and Sue in Pennsylvania.

Beautiful song there. I won't tell you the story again. I've told it before. Anyway, how that song became named. All right, this next is a request, not a song that you will normally hear here on the Sonic Waves program, but I do honor requests, and this is for the mountain people out there camping in Mammoth, and it's the Four Seasons. Oh, what a night.

All right, this one's for you, Joel. Coming up, it's Bonnie Raitt. And we've got more requests coming up. And here on the Sonic Wave Show, I'm Mark Johns, your concierge of music, right here on KKCR, your community radio station. And we're broadcasting all in Hawaii and all over the world. So here you go, Joel.

0: The doobie's there for you. Minute by minute, and minute by minute, it's 3 o'clock on the Saturday afternoon show on the Sonic Waves program. Hey, I'm Mark Johns, your concierge of music. Putting some requests out there today, and for the mountain people, and all kinds of things happening. So you know that the Sonic Waves program is made possible by KKCR sustaining members in partnership with Doug Kauai Marine and Mower and Doug the Bee Guy.
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0: 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And here's another request. 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

0: Yeah, just for you on KKCR, your community radio station. That's George Benson there and Give Me the Night. And we heard Bob Marley and the Wailers back there jamming and a request, Beast of Burden for the Stones. Doobie Brothers did Minute by Minute. And Steve Miller, another request, Jet Airliner. Lenny Kravitz back there and It Ain't Over in the Inner Circle and Sweat. La la la la la la la la la la la la. Yeah, that's the song. That was by request as well for the mountain people. Here's a message about being safe in the ocean here in Kauai.
1: 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Mahalo and aloha.

Yeah, that's just the way it is. That's Bruce Hornsby in the Range there. And we heard Prince back there with Kiss. And George Benson, Give Me the Night. Hey, you're listening to KKCR, Hallelujah, KAQA, Kilauea, broadcasting all over the world. All right, so it's something I like to do here on the Sonic Waves program. Music for your memories. And it's about birthdays and events for this day in history. It's July 18th. And if it's your birthday today, and I mentioned a couple people, Jess, Colby, and Kyle tomorrow, but happy birthday to all of you, you mountain campers. And let's see, we got not a whole lot of stuff today for this day in history. Let's see, in 1867, Margaret Brown. Margaret Brown was the unsinkable Molly Brown. She was on the Titanic, and she survived. Let's see, 1900 was the birthday of George Machine Gun Kelly, a famous gangster. 1909, Harriet Nelson from the Ozzy and Harriet people. 1913, Red Skelton, famous comedian. 1918, Nelson Mandela. He died in 2013 after quite a difficult situation, but eventually became the president of South Africa. In 1921, John Glenn was born. He was the first American to orbit the Earth. 1937, Hunter S. Thompson. He died in 2005, but Gonzo Journalism and Lost in Las Vegas book, and kind of a crazy kind of a guy. 1938, birthday of Ian Stewart. He was the road manager of the Stones and played on some of their records. A pretty big part of the Rolling Stones. 1939, Brian Auger of the Brian Auger and the Trinity Express. 1940, James Brolin, actor and a husband of Barbra Streisand. 1941, Martha Reeves from Martha Reeves and the Vandellas. 1950, Richard Branson from Virgin Airlines and all kinds of other space stuff that he does. 1967, actor Vin Diesel. And in 1980, Kristen Bell. She's on Veronica Mars and a bunch of other stuff. All right, here's just a few events. 1938, Wrong Way Corrigan. He was a guy that took off from New York and took a 28-hour flight. He ended up in Ireland, but he was supposed to go to California. So he got the nickname Wrong Way Corrigan. 1953, Elvis Presley paid $3.98 to make his first dump demo at Sun Records. And in 1994, Crayola introduced scented crayons. Okay? It's Tropical Fruit Day. It's Sour Candy Day. It's, I can't read my own writing. It's Counter Day. And it's Woody Day for all you Woody owners out there. And let's slip in another tune here before we hear from about the moon. So let's slide in this one here from, how about this one from, all right, more music for you, and then we'll hear about the moon just for you on KKCR.

0: All right, so now it's time. It's about 3:30 on a Saturday afternoon here on July the 18th. And I got the moon report for us. You know, the moon has a giant, giant effect on the Earth, even though it's a small little satellite that circles around. It has effect on our tides and our weather and all kinds of things going on. So let's hear about the moon phase for today.
1: Aloha. Today's moon phase is Kukolu, which is the fifth day or moon phase in the Hawaiian moon calendar. Literally, Kukolu means to stand strong or upright in threes. Huli, or slips planted in this moon phase, will produce three main shoots. On the Kai, Kukolu is an excellent moon for fishing by canoe or pole fishing on the reef in the morning. Women dive for sea urchins, gather limu and crab. Clear weather can be expected. Wind blows till ole nights. Low tide can be anticipated in the afternoon.
0: And there you go. That's what's going on with the moon. So if you are going to go fishing or planting or anything else, good words to live by. Another feature of your radio station, KKCR. It's the Sonic Wave Show, music for your memories. I am Mark Johns, your concierge of music. Here's one from Steely Dan.

Warren Zevon there. The Werewolves of London. Pretty famous song there. David Bowie encouraging us to dance. Let's dance. And Steely Dan, Time Out of Mind. Okay. We're winding down the Sonic Waves program. But coming up at 4 o'clock is the Noodles Back Porch Radio Show with Doc. And as always, I'm sure he's got a lot of interesting, and music to play and things to talk about. He's got quite a repertoire of stuff to share with you. So stay tuned at 4 o'clock for the Noodles Back Porch Radio Show. Here's a couple of mellow tunes for you. Here's the Buffalo Springfield, Rock and Roll Woman.

All right. That's going to wrap it up for the Sonic Waves program for this Saturday. And this is Mark Johns, your concierge of music. Coming up at 4 o'clock, the Noodles Packports radio program with Doc. He's got a whole lot of great things planned for you this afternoon and this evening. And I sure had a great time today doing Renegade Radio and the Sonic Waves program. And thanks to all of you for listening over there in Mammoth Mountain or in Pennsylvania or in Japan or all the other places around the world that picks up KKCR. So until next week, this is Mark John signing off. Stay tuned for the Noodles Back Porch Radio.

0: know this. 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Hope you're having a beautiful afternoon. 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

Big aloha to all those listening all over the world, the Russian Federation, Ukraine, Sydney, British Columbia, Japan, Fremont, California, Ann Arbor, Michigan, as usual, San Diego, Oxnard, California, and Germany, as well as Sacramento. 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

0: That's from the band's first album. And you are listening to Kauai Community Radio, KKCR. My name is Doc, or Hari, or Dr. Kulse. There's a lot of names out there, but for broadcasting purposes, my name is Doc. Just three letters, D-O-C, the old retired chiropractor guy. This program, which is the Noodles Back Porch Radio program, is made possible by KKCR sustaining members in partnership with the Hawaiian Word of the Day, the Kauai Lifeguard Association, and a message about hurricanes coming up.
1: Aloha. Today's Hawaiian Word of the Day is mo'o. There are more than 10 meanings for the word mo'o, including lizard, reptile, and water spirit, as well as a succession or series of a genealogical line or lineage. Mo'o is a story or tradition. It's a narrow pathway or ridge. However, in staying on this week's track of words associated with land terms, we offer the word mo'o as a narrow strip of land that is smaller than an ili. Mo'o o kamaluo kukui iloko ka ili o eleele. Kamaluo kukui is the mo'o or land located in the ili of eleele. Mo'o, reptile, water spirit. Story, a narrow pathway or ridge, a narrow strip of land that is smaller than an ili.
2: KKCR's Hawaiian Word of the Day is made possible by the Ama Olukai Foundation.
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0: 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Train to Nowhere. On KKCR. There is a train.

Take Me to the River with Levon Helm. He always puts together amazing, amazing arrangements. Here's a tune you've probably heard before from those Rolling Stones. Sort of a country classic, you might say. Country Honk.

Well, it is truly fire season. The Kauai Fire Department is responding to a brush fire in Anahola, the vicinity of Hukulele Road and Kuhio Highway. According to the preliminary reports, there's no damage to nearby structures and no reports of injury. The fire was reported today, just a few minutes ago, at 4:05, and they responded about 4:30. They sent this message out at 4:30. A cruiser currently on the scene making additional assessments. So we'll see how that is. Tanker 3 is out there. Road closures. Well, they're providing controlled traffic around the area. But it's just north of Anahola. That's right in the neighborhood there. So we're going to play this cool song from Neil Young, Mystery Train. Then I have something special by request.

Grant Parsons, Emmylou Lou Harris. Ooh, Las Vegas, that's right. He's going to go talk to Miles Davis.

0: Okay, had a request for Taj Mahal. But, you know, it's right near the tip-top of the hour here, so let's just tell everybody who we are. This is KKCR Hanaway, KAQA Kilauea, K224CQ Anahola, K205 FM Honolulu. 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Been broadcasting for about 28 years here on the North Shore. 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
0: Mahalo for that very valuable information and very much for your support. Thank you, Mokihana Pest Control and Haleli Hu'e Second Saturday, for supporting Kauai Community Radio. I was listening to some information last night about the famous musician Howling Wolf. He was born in 1910 when he came back from Second World War, 1945-46. When he got back, the farm jobs that he was used to in Mississippi were gone, because they had mechanized things with things like tractors, so people weren't using hand tools in the fields anymore. So he moved with most of his other compadres to Memphis. And from there, he was a very big success, and later on moved to Chicago and worked with the men of the blues scene there, which reminds me of somebody who plays incredible harp. His name is Miles Greenberg, and man, that guy can play some music. We're going to play a little Muddy Waters here. Kind of reminds me of that tradition. There you go, Miles. This one's for you, man.

Smokestack Lightning and the original Howlin' Wolf. Yeah, that's pretty good. Here's the surf report for Saturday today, the 18th of July. Surf along south-facing shores will remain near the summertime average through the afternoon and tonight. A larger, moderate south swell is expected to build Sunday through early next week, bringing potentially high surf advisory level conditions Monday and Tuesday. As the swell slowly fades into the middle of the next week, another moderate south-southwest swell is expected to arrive on Thursday, keeping surf elevated into next week. A small medium period west-northwest swell will gradually fade through the weekend, causing surf along north-facing shores to drop to flat to tiny levels. East-facing shores will remain choppy tonight and then will gradually drop through the rest of the week into early next week. As trade winds ease, energy from tropical storm Elida may reach the islands during the middle of next week and bring a slight boost to east-facing shores. Additionally, as the trades ramp up during the latter half of next week, surf will also increase. That's the truth. Bumpy surf out there, but it's kind of small. It's the summertime, and it is a beautiful day. I had a chance to drive up to the plant giveaway up at the gardens there on the North Shore, Limahuli Gardens. They gave away some beautiful plants today, some little grass plants. Sort of look like little succulents, but they're actually a grass. It was beautiful. Lots going on tonight, though. Let's see, down at Paniolo, it was Vic and the Victims. Last night at the Rooster, the Nepali Coasters played. And let's see what's coming up here. Not much else is coming up, but we'll get back to some more local news soon. Here's an alternative version of a song you've heard before. Right from Sticky Fingers.

That was the alternative version from one you've probably heard before, but here's a cool song, Honky Tank, from the Flying Burrito Brothers, by request. Here we go.

That's a very, very cool album. That was with the Flying Burrito Brothers with Graham Parsons. What a cool guy. Too bad he died so young. Dwayne Allman, too.

0: watching that River Flow with Bob Dylan. That's right. Here's a very important message for you, though.
1: Oh, you thought that was on call? No, it was me. Holy moly. I'm on Albatross. We stay native Hawaiian seabirds raising our babies on Kauai, and now they're getting kind of big. Pretty soon, they're going to jump off the cliff and fly for the first time. Then we're going to miss them because they're not going to come back for 5 years. Oh, way. 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

want to take a moment and thank those who make it possible. Thanks, Dean Rogers, who keeps the antennas going. Thanks, Annie, who keeps everything, all the bills paid, all the electricity turned on. Our executive director, and thank you, Andrew, for keeping the programming going. Our program director. Thanks for everybody who keeps things going around here at KKCR. 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

0: Well, it's true. 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
1: Aloha. Do you like the blues? Then tune in with me, Vic the Barber, every Tuesday night from 8 to 10 p.m. right here on KKCR. We bring you the best in the blues. Every Tuesday night, blues with me, Vic the Barber. Aloha.
0: And by request, we had this song from Taj Mahal. Here you go, Vicky.

Taj Mahal, the Rock and Roll Circus with the Stones. That's right. Later on KKCR from exactly 50 years ago tonight, 7/18/1976, the Orpheum Theater in San Francisco. Full 3-hour show. Second set really looks great, including a killer Lazy Lightning Supplication, other one, St. Stephen NFA Sandwich, and an outstanding, Stella Blue. It's coming on up here. That's right. Only at KKCR. 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

Bonus track on that incredible Embossed album. You know which one, Garcia. I'm a roadrunner, baby.

That's right. Sweet sounds of Live Grateful Dead from 50 years ago tonight. The next 3 hours, starting off with the Eyes of the World here. Thanks, Doc. Great transition. Live from the Orpheum Theater, July 17th, 1976, 50 years ago. I got just about the complete show, 3 hours worth from 50 years ago tonight. July 18th, 1976, from the Orpheum Theater in San Francisco, coming up in the Grateful Dead and Friends show. Noodles Back Porch Radio here. KKCR Hanalei, KAQA Kilauea. 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

0: Live Grateful Dead from 50 years ago. Tail end to Eyes of the World from July 17th, 1976. Here we go, 50 years ago tonight from July 18th, 1976, Orpheum Theater in San Francisco, California. It's Grateful Freddy with the Grateful Dead and Friends show here on your Kauai community radio station. That's right. KKCR Hanalei, KAQA, Kilauea. July 18th, 1976. 50 years ago, just about right now.
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Live Grateful Dead from 50 years ago tonight, Orpheum Theater in San Francisco from July 18th, 1976. That's right. 50 years ago, right now. Mississippi Half Step, Uptown Tootaloo, start off. Here's a Cassidy. It's a Grateful Freddy with a Grateful Dead and Friend Show.

Live Grateful Dead from 50 years ago tonight from the Orpheum Theater in San Francisco, California. That's right, July 18th, 1976. It's Grateful Freddy of the Grateful Dead and Friends Show here on your Kauai community radio station.

0: Live Grateful Dead from 50 years ago tonight, the Orpheum Theater in San Francisco, California. July 18th, 1976. From the first set so far, we've had Mississippi Half Step, Uptown Toodaloo, Cassidy, Roe Jimmy, Mama Tried, Scarlet Begonias, Look Like Rain, Minglewood Blues, and Loser just there. Stick around, I got another 2 hours from this fabulous show from 50 years ago tonight at the Orpheum Theater. Live Grateful Dead. KKCR Hanalei, KAQA Kilauea, this is your Kauai community radio station. Grateful Freddy with the Grateful Dead and Friends show. This KKCR program, Grateful Dead and Friends, is made possible by our sustaining members, along with Doug the Bee Guy and Tiki and Iki. Thanks, Doug. Thanks, Michelle.
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0: 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Another 2 hours of Live Grateful Dead from 50 years ago tonight, the Orpheum Theater in San Francisco, California, from July 18th, 1976. Keep it going where the music never stopped. There you go.

Live Grateful Dead from 50 years ago tonight at the Orpheum Theater, July 18th, 1976. Here we go to the Lazy Lightning Supplication.

0: 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Live Grateful Dead from 50 years ago tonight from the Orpheum Theater in San Francisco, California. July 18th, 1976. 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
0: 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Live Grateful Dead from 50 years ago tonight. Stick around, I got another hour to go for you here. So we tail out of this wharf rat. What a great Let It Grow before that, and a Lazy Lightning supplication. Candyman, Samson Delilah, and Mighty Swell kick off the second set. It's Grateful Freddy with the Grateful Dead and Friends show on your Kauai community radio station.

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2: Hey, everybody out there in hippie land. Oh, I shouldn't say that. In jam band land. Thanks to Grateful Freddy for an excellent Grateful Dead Saturday night as usual. That was awesome. If I ever forget what day it is, I can usually count on Freddy to let me know. It's the 18th, only I thought it was 50 years ago, but then I would be six. I mean, -4. Or anyway, how you doing, guys? This is DJ Brett. I am sitting in for Dove. He is on the mainland taking care of business. But we got a lot of business to take care of here, too, because Fish is on tour. Summer tour. Man, and they are playing good. Playing really, really good. Usually I go for the extended jams, but I'm going to play some stuff from tonight because it doesn't get much more fresh than that. My favorite song of 3.0 is What's Going Through Your Mind, and I love it that they've had that. Not only has they just gotten it down, but it's a great jam vehicle now. But it was a show opener tonight for the first time, like, ever. So we're going to start with that. And then they did Have Mercy, first time in, I think, 9 years or something. It's been a long time. I have to look it up. But it's been, like, a lot of shows. They did a McGrupp, Have Mercy, back into McGrupp. And that was also in the first set. They've been killing the first sets. So I thought for a moment I was going to start with something else and play Fish later, but you know what? When your true love is your true love and it calls and they're playing this good, you just gotta go with what you gotta go with, right? So we're going to start with tonight's show opener, What's Going Through Your Mind, and then do the first set, McGrupp, Have Mercy, McGrupp, and we'll go from there. But this is fresh jams. The Fish doesn't get fresher than this. It's Sashimi Grade on KKCR, Kauai Community Radio. Oh, and I forgot to tell you that this whole show is made possible by our sustaining members and the Fish Bar Deli, Wainiha Country Market. Let's go! Psychedelic Saturday continues.

Fresh fish from July 18th, 2026. That's only hours ago. You know, these guys are going to be good someday.

Live Fish. That's from tonight. Meriwether Post Pavilion. Wow. Some pretty good first set stuff. I think we'll cruise over now to... Well, I had a few things lined up to play from last night, but then I noticed that we got this Billy Strings show up from tonight already. We could check it out together. We got Billy Strings in Portsmouth Pavilion in Virginia from tonight. Let's go with a cabin song from tonight, just a few hours ago, and go from there. Fresh jams, live Billy Strings from tonight. KKCR.

fresh Billy Strings. Pardon my kind of frog in my throat. Fresh Billy Strings from tonight. Let's keep doing that. Let's do a little more Billy from tonight. And keep going from there. This is Home, Billy Strings from tonight in Maryland. KKCR. Music so fresh. I don't know, it just tastes good.

live Billy Strings from tonight all the way back at, like, you know, 4:30 today. Getting old. So let's go to, I got a bunch of things lined up, and then once I sit in this chair and I see other things, I just get so excited. Daniel Donato is also on tour. He didn't play tonight, but he did play last Sunday. So let's do a couple from him before we hit the top of the hour. Let's do Daniel Donato and Cosmic Country from somewhere. From Des Moines, Iowa. Last Sunday on the 12th. Let's do Daniel Donato and Cosmic Country. We'll go with Running Gun and then maybe let it go through About the Angels after that. Fresh jams on KKCR, where the music really matters.

0: Thank you so much, Des Moines. We're so thrilled to be here with y'all on a Sunday. It has been 2 years since we have been here. We're so thrilled to be back. Thank you all so much for joining us.
1: We're going to keep this show rolling. Daniel Donato, Cosmic Country. This is About the Angels.

Daniel Donato here on KKCR. From last Sunday, July 12th in Iowa. It's about to kick into some good stuff too, but I gotta tell you that the Fresh Jams show is brought to you by, made possible by, all that good stuff. By you, the sustaining member. So please, please, please think about hitting that donate button, kicking down $2, $20, $222, whatever suits your fancy as a sustaining donor, sustaining member, rather. Takes it out of your account once a month. Never even feel it. Anyway, that's my sales pitch for the night. And now I'll just tell you that we are brought to you by you, the sustaining member, and A. Feinberg Gallery and Liberated Thermodynamics.

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1: Civilization may have progressed enough to conquer the second law of thermodynamics. This law has been a barrier to direct energy usage without fuel. Charlie Brown, grassroots inventor located in Kilauea, Kauai, seeks to work with like minds for dispersed, decentralized, non-capitalist development.
2: Thank you very much to A. Feinberg Gallery and Liberated Thermodynamics for underwriting this program and making all this music possible. We got the 10 o'clock hour now. We are coming up with, what should we play? Should I go back to some more Fish? No, I'm going to resist. You know, I saw that Umphreys have been playing lately, and they've been playing really well, really good, doing a really good job playing. Hey, all that good stuff. So let me find some Umphreys for you. I had a playlist all set up, and I'll be darned if I don't know how to get to it on my newfangled iPad that my mommy bought me. Thanks, Mom, by the way, for the cool iPad. And we will find that Umphreys show. See, that's what happens when I plan things out too much. I get confused by the planning. And here we go. So I got some Umphreys. Let's play from last night. They were playing in Virginia. A lot of good music in the South this week. I think we're going to go with, there's a Divisions, Front Porch Divisions. That's pretty darn cool. That's a nice half hour suite. And then, let's do that. And we'll go from there. So you got Umphreys McGee from last night in Virginia on the freshest jams possible. Right here on, where are we? That's right. KKCR, Hanalei, KAQA, Kilauea, the freshest jams on the planet. You got it tuned right here. Keep it here. We'll have some good times tonight on our Jam Sunday. Jam Saturday. My bad.

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Live Humphreys McGee from last night. Man, those guys are tight. Tight, tight. They've been together, what, 30 years now? Something like that. Anyway, good stuff here on the Fresh Jam Show, KKCR. The best radio station on all of Kauai. Possibly in the whole hemisphere. I think I'm going to go to Dogs in a Pile from last night. Westport, Connecticut. We're going to do Bubble, which was the middle of the first set last night. Dogs in a Pile here on KKCR, and that'll take us right up to the hour. Thanks for listening. Fresh jams. So fresh, you need refrigeration.

0: Dogs in a pile from last night in Connecticut. Good old Connecticut. That was some pretty nice stuff. A lot of shredding in there for those of you who are inclined to like the jams with the guitar machine gun type shredding in there. But just for a moment, it's kind of nice. Before that, we had, of course, Umphreys McGee. And you are, of course, listening to the Fresh Jam Revival here on KKCR Saturday night. Psychedelic Saturday night. Keeping it going. 11 o'clock already. KKCR Honolulu, KAQA Kilauea. And the Jam Show is brought to you by KKCR sustaining members and Positive Coffee.
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0: A very special mahalo goes out to Positive Coffee for all they do for us and for being a supporter of the Fresh Jam Show here. All right, we got 11 o'clock. I am going to play some from last Sunday again on the 12th. Let's see here. We got some Disco Biscuits, and, you know, they are the best at just the all-out assault techno jam. But they can play really well, too. And sometimes when I see them, I'm a little disappointed I don't get more of an acoustic sound, sometimes from Aaron on piano. But when I saw them in Vegas this last time, one thing they did really well, when they played Memphis, it was outstanding. So we're going to go with the Memphis, which was the opening song from last Sunday, July 12th, in Pembroke, Massachusetts. So this is Memphis, first set, Disco Biscuits, 7-12. 2026. KKCR, fresh, fresh, fresh jam.

Ah, my gosh. So that was going into Little Eye. Sorry to do that to you. That was a beautiful transition from the Biscuits. But I have stuff to play. And I can't believe it got so late because there's so much I wanted to talk about. But I don't know if y'all have been listening to Fish Tour at all. But so I was talking to my sister, who's my bestie when it comes to Fish stuff. And they were playing Drift While You Were Sleeping the other night. They closed out the second set with that on the 15th of July. I think that was, Wednesday night? Something like that. Anyway, when it was playing, I was telling her, I don't know why they don't play Sightless Escape more, because of all the songs from the Ghost of the Forest thing, Sightless Escape, in my opinion, is the best. And then they opened the second set with Sightless Escape. So I'm going to play that now. It goes a little long. I wish I had more time, because I actually hadn't listened to last night's show yet until just when I was flipping through some things in listening to that, finding what to play next. And it's kind of crazy. There's a Character Zero and a Mercury that Mike got some new pickups on his bass this past couple weeks. And the Character Zero sounds completely different. It's like got a groove to it. I can't even explain it. But anyway, I'm going to play Sightless Escape first, just because I love that so much. Or should I do the Character Zero? Because Mike sounds so different. You know what I think I'm going to do that. I got to play that Character Zero, because tell me if I'm just tripping out, or if this is really different once they hit the groove part. To bide my time and take it slow. But then I learned just yesterday to rush and never waste a day.

Do you hear what I mean on that? That it has like a swing to it where character zero usually rocks, and I don't know, it's tripping me out. But I'm gonna play. What am I gonna play? I thought I was gonna play Sightless Escape, which, like I say, is I think it's the best Ghost of the Forest song by a long shot, and I was really, really pleasantly surprised that they pulled it out set to opener on the 15th. So we're gonna do that. I'm gonna go a little over, but you know, it is what it is. Thanks for listening, you guys. Love you. This is Sightless Escape, set two from the 15th. Fish. Fresh, fresh fish. 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
1: Aloha, this is Steve Kimmock. 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That's silly. But it is. That's all I listen to.
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1: An important aspect of our kuleana is to support native Hawaiian water birds and the habitats they depend upon. Their populations have been slowly recovering from all-time lows in the 1950s. However, recent analysis indicates sharp declines in several species, including the aleula or Hawaiian gallinule. It is now estimated that there are as few as 700 of these shy little black birds with bright red frontal shields and yellow legs left in the world. The good news is that we know what they need, including managed habitats such as Hanalei National Wildlife Refuge that are free from introduced predators, including feral and free-roaming cats.

0: Ala'ula have an important place in Hawaiian culture and mythology. One mo'olelo recounts that they stole fire from the god Maui to give to humans and were branded for their misbehavior, resulting in their characteristic bright red frontal shield. Please help us preserve wetland habitats by installing and maintaining septic tanks, leashing dogs around wetland areas, and keeping cats indoors. And learn more about our work at www.kauairefuges.org.
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5: Aloha. Today's Hawaiian word of the day is aina. Aina is defined as land or earth. It is derived from two words, ai, which means food or food plants, especially vegetable food that is cultivated or gathered from the wild, and na, meaning by, for, or belonging to. Aina is the divine source that provides sustenance that feeds us. He ali'i ka aina, he kaua ke kanaka. The land is chief, man is its servant. Aina, land or earth.
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0: 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I'm Drew. And welcome to Sound Life, where we explore sound, light, frequency, healing, consciousness, and the living intelligence of music. Last week, we explored frequency, pitch, and the human receiver. Today, we go deeper into the hidden layers inside sound, harmonics, and overtones. One tone is never just one tone. We talked about that last week. It has color, shimmer, depth, ancestry, architecture, and sometimes a feeling that something unseen is speaking through it. Frequency is the measurable vibration. Pitch is how we perceive it. Harmonics are the hidden family inside the tone. Joining me on Sound Life is the extraordinary Jill Madsen, an award-winning author, interdimensional composer, musical researcher, and gifted intuitive channel. Jill has spent decades exploring the hidden history of sound, color, frequency, and consciousness, and she brings a rare combination of deep research, spiritual insight, and musical genius to everything she shares. Welcome, Jill. How are you today?
4: I'm doing fine, thank you, and I hope all our listeners are in a good spot as well. If not, maybe we can lift you with some really cool ideas.
0: I love it.
4: And your consciousness. Yeah.
0: Awesome. And I can't think of anybody who knows more how to do that than you. Well, so last week we were talking about pitch, and that pitch is never just the one tone by itself. There's these overtones and harmonics that go along with it. How do you use this information, these harmonics and related frequencies that vibrate around the fundamental tone? How does that show up for you as a composer and an intuitive channel?
4: Well, the ancient people had musical scales that patterned or mocked or replicated harmonic patterns. And what is a harmonic pattern? So you sing a tone, dun, and it's not really a tone. It's a tone, and then it has 16 harmonics. And a harmonic pattern's like 1 over 1, which would be the same note. 1 over 2, so like you have one string, and then you cut it in half, you create an octave. 1 over 3, 1 over 4, 1 over 5, and so forth. So harmonics is a natural phenomenon where a tone breaks down into components. And it must have been this way for forever, because you will find harmonic ratios in the placements of stars, in the movements of, I think Kepler was the one who found it, and it was the ratio, when you look at the solar system, the farthest point and the closest point of an orbit creates harmonics. And then there's harmonic patterns in the distances. between each of the planets. And then when you look like lettuce, crystals, almost anything, in some manner, it breaks down to like a very, very subtle structure, which is the same as harmonics. And if you look at like the locations of temples in Egypt, for example, they're mocking harmonic patterns. If you go really back far to maybe the first civilization, maybe, I don't know, but the Sumerians, their god pantheon is a series of ratios, much like harmonics. So they have like a view of the world, and they associate an interval, like a major interval feels happy, a minor interval feels sad. And so they have like emotions equated to each interval in a harmonic, and it could be either positive or negative for every interval. And they equate mastery with that energy, with that emotion, with that feeling, balancing it, mastering it with a god. And it's almost like their view of the world, they align different things with harmonic patterns. As I mentioned, the locations of the temples in Egypt are harmonic patterns. And often within a building, you'll find the dimensions are harmonic patterns. And since harmonic patterns are found so prevalent in nature, I always like try to imagine them like subtle energy, very subtle energy, but kind of like a blueprint, a structure. And harmonics go up in pitch and down in pitch. So, I think as time goes on, we will find more and more importance to harmonics, and it's kind of ironic because most people don't even know what they are. But nonetheless, things like Jerry Edwards from Sound Health Options shared this with me. She looks at everything in the body as a frequency, and she has software that can tell you what all your frequencies in your body are. She also spends a lot of time doing chemical formulas in the body. Just chemistry, like think of digestion, it's a formula. I don't know it off the top of my head, but maybe two carbons plus this, you know, it's a mathematical formula. Mm-hmm. And you can put in the cycles per second and of the items. So like if you're going to use hydrogen, it's this frequency, and oxygen is this frequency. You put those numbers in these formula, mathematics works, which means your body speaks in the language of math or music. And when you look at body processes, so methylation, metabolism, digestion processes, Jerry says they're all harmonic formulas. So it's like think of your heart and think of all its frequencies. It's going to have a bass tone, and then it has parts. You know, it has ventricles and valves and, you know, chambers. But they would be like the frequency of the harmonics. So the heart would be a sound envelope, root tone, harmonic pattern. So I think harmonics is a great thing for adding color and texture to music. You can have the same pitch on different harmonics, and it sounds different. A trumpet C versus a violin C, the presence of wood versus metal in the trumpet and violin make the violin sound much higher than the trumpet, even though they're on the same note. So we use it kind of like we're painting in music. We use it for color and flavor, but it's also structurally, I think, a part of our universe, our world.
0: So it's almost like it would be hard to make sounds that are not in nature somewhere.
4: Yes, it would. But we do manage to do that in digital formats. And in a way, that's kind of in nature because our body uses digital, too. We use analog. Analog is a complete frequency that has the harmonic coding. Digital is averaging the sub-components. So like when you average a tone, you're averaging the harmonics. in an analog tone or a digital tone, you're still going to hear the tone. It's just that the digital compresses the data. And it goes very quickly throughout your nervous system and your body. Think of the nervous system using digital like the internet. And then skin-to-skin, cell-to-cell transfer, we're going to use the analog or perhaps the harmonic chain coming in from the night sky resonates with harmonic chains in our body, giving us a good feeling when we go out in nature or look at the sky.
0: Mm-hmm. It makes me think that because of the averaging, it reminds me of, I don't know why, risk management from hazardous waste materials, where they take a small dose of something and give it to a lab animal and then translate the exposure to a human, that it's, or even like taking your temperature and saying it should be this temperature when your natural body temperature might be higher or lower. It seems like it's homogenizing, that it's it's not giving us the full thing to respond to, so we're not really taking in the full thing. We're taking in an averaged
4: right
0: aspect.
4: And because many things in your body, I mean, your body uses digital. It's not bad, and you can do healing music with digital. You can go much deeper, though, however, with live music.
0: Mm-hmm.
4: And that's because you do get the harmonics, and I believe that you have all kinds of harmonics in your body, and harmonic chains aren't all the same. We could discuss that. The one harmonic chain, although it has the same mathematics and pitch, does not have the same pattern. And so you can change the harmonics and get different flavors. And let me take that little side trip.
0: Yes.
4: So I'm going to say like A, E. Now listen really carefully. It's the same pitch. It seems like E is so much higher. A, E, same pitch. But the harmonics are different on both of those examples. So here's kind of like a make-believe analogy to kind of help understand. Just pretend you've got a water pistol and you're standing in the middle of 16 concentric circles. And so the first concentric circle represents the first harmonic, one-to-one, same pitch. The second concentric circle represents the second harmonic, one-to-two, and so forth. So you take your water pistol, and you can shoot it like at your feet, and the pattern still exists, but 90% of the energy falls into the first harmonic. That sounds like a French horn. And then you can take that same water pistol and shoot it really far. And maybe that sounds like a violin or a piccolo. So the amount of energy that goes into the scaffolding slots called harmonics is how the color changes. And that's very much so when we speak. So our musical instruments, our mouth, and E, we kind of have a flat shape in our mouth. Ah, we have an open drum. Mm-hmm. And the wave patterns change so that different amounts of energy get thrown into different harmonics because the pattern is within every tone. So therefore, an E gets you a different harmonic pattern than, let's say, an A. And interestingly enough, in most metaphysical traditions, they value vowel chants, like the ancient Greeks did, mm-hmm. the Egyptians did. They used a vowel chant at the death of a pharaoh to help him rise to the highest afterlife, because he's supposed to go up there and then turn around and take care of Egypt. So one of their death rites is three priests would circle the body of the dead pharaoh, and they would sing Ahi. That was their vow chant. And so they're creating like the scaffolding for the soul of the Pharaoh to rise on. And it's not terribly far from, I think it's Alina Blavatsky. She has a vowel.

0: at the same tone as an A sounds different. I was just going to ask about the shape of the room, like how the environment that you're in contributes to this harmonics and overtones.
1: Absolutely. Great question. And again, I've written a whole book on this, using sound as feng shui. But at any rate, in there, I have charts of different sizes of rooms and the wave cancellation patterns that they create and the pitches they create. So, like, imagine you're in the shower and you're kind of singing away. And there are some tones that you're going to sing, and if they're going to get louder without you singing louder. And that's because that tone is bouncing off the shower walls, and they're combined such that the two crests of the waves combine at the same time, and that tone goes up. So whenever you say, let's say, C in a square shower, the C is going to be louder without any effort than any other note. So in essence, the shape itself creates a tone. And you'll find in many temples, they will, like start out with one room that's a C, the next room's a D, then an E, and they'll go right through tones that are associating with the chakras. So, or health, or emotional and physical health. And so as you walk through the temple, they literally tune you up. Enhancing each of your chakras by resonating with them. So in that manner, they're using shape as musical instrument. There was a Clarence Darrow Miller in the 50s, I think, who was photographing vowels. And the vowel sounds, each vowel is different, into staircase banners and how shapely they can be, but very different shapes. And so the shape of, let's say, an E is a very different staircase banner than one of an A. They're shapes. So shapes are the same thing as tones.
0: Mm.
1: So, yeah, sound has everything to do with it.
0: I think this would be a good place to pause, but I do have a related question, so we'll do that just right after this quick ocean safety announcement sponsored by the Kauai Lifeguard Association.
2: 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Mahalo and aloha.
0: You're listening to Kauai Community Radio. This is Drew. We have Jill Mattson here on the line with us. And we were just talking about how sound, you mentioned sound is feng shui, how shape and sound are related. And it makes me think of the way that I first met you was through biogeometry, and that we can use shape to affect kind of the 99% of things that we can't see or feel or hear, maybe hear some ways, but not with our ears. How does that show up for you, the biogeometry topic?
1: Again, to me, biogeometry is just another octave of music.
0: Mm.
1: And the same kind of wave cancellation things, the same pitches, the things that we've been talking about, they're all found in color, or the octave of color, as well as the octave of sound, or the octave of electricity or magnetism, or what all kinds of things in the electromagnetic spectrum that we can't hear. So I would say that biogeometry finds harmonic patterns, and patterns, what they would, their word would

0: the they tones, pitches, and patterns that are supportive of life.
1: Mm.
0: So if you forget like good and evil and just think of like a battery, positive and negative, there are some tones that support life and some tones that don't, or some spaces or some energies.
1: Mm.
0: And they have dowsing equipment that measures the positive things. And you'll find that healing comes from the night sky. Healing comes from patterns that, quite frankly, mock the harmonic pattern. And while we're on that, you know, again, another book I've written, Lost Waves of Time, talks about the music from different cultures. And they all have very distinctive number patterns.
1: Mm-hmm.
0: So, for example, in China, their number's five. They usually have five notes. They use five instruments. They'll stand in a five shaped, they'll make a shape of a hexagon or something like, or something that has five angles, pentagon. And they're just 5-5-5-5-5 when they play music, whereas the Greeks are four. They have tetrachords, meaning four. Their notes are grouped in four. They have rhythm patterns four. And as you go through time, the music goes from 9-8-7-6-5-4-3-2-1. And it was such a puzzle to me. I couldn't figure out why. I mean, no one person would be alive enough
1: mm-hmm.
0: to influence all over the world and have such a consistent pattern. So I finally deemed that what causes that is time itself. Time being almost like, we think of it as like a non-existent thing, like you can't drink a cup of time, but thinking of time as more as like an energy influence, like a harmonic that you can't see, but yet it affects you. Almost every tradition, including astrology, have charts like, this is a good day to get married, this is a good day for surgery, this is a bad day for traveling, and so forth. What they've done is they've mapped the energy of days. They find them in patterns. They find them in harmonic patterns. So that the music created throughout the ages balances a harmonic pattern simply found in time. And balance is healthy. And balance, you know, according to the Buddha, would be somewhat equated with enlightenment, mastery of life. So, I don't know, harmonics to me, they're everywhere. But yet we don't see them and don't really know what they are. What a conundrum.
1: Yes, and maybe if we weren't so distracted, we would have more, that would be more in our awareness and our attention without all our
0: Well,
1: devices.
0: Also, I think, you know, scientists aren't necessarily musicians.
1: Mm.
0: So, archaeologists aren't necessarily musicians or psychics. And a lot of times when you read this ancient stuff, you miss the musical connections. Like one can look at the pantheons and occasionally like they're associated with numbers of the Egyptian pantheon,
1: mm-hmm.
0: the Sumerian, almost all of them. And they're also associated with ratios that equate to musical intervals, which is a feeling. And most of those intervals are harmonics, which is a natural pattern. And if you didn't have a musical psychic historian discovering and translating ancient information, you're going to miss the correlations. And I think that's what we've done.
1: Mm-hmm.
0: I mean, they're there. We can go back and look at them. And they're predicated on the knowledge that there's waves unseen, patterns in subtle energy and quantum energy, perhaps dark energy, and they would mirror the patterns found in nature, one of the biggest being harmonics. Oh, and even on time, I'm just thinking another thought, the I Ching
1: mm-hmm.
0: in ancient China. So they create it with kind of like a square. Anyway, to make a long story short, it's very similar to harmonics. And Pythagoras, he developed a little tool, not even known in most dictionaries, called the Lambdoma. And it's a harmonic chart, harmonics going up, harmonics going down. And he would, like, the Greeks would, like, associate things due to their harmonic patterns. So they would come up with very crazy associations, like maybe a Byzantine chant in your favorite color. You know, things that we would seemingly have no correlation, but if the underlying harmonics matched, they would correlate them through resonance of this quantum smaller structure. Energy would be shared through unsuspecting things. And then in today, you know, then we read this ancient history and we don't get that. And so we say they're superstitious.
1: Mm-hmm.
0: But we miss the fact that I believe at their origin, somebody was pretty smart and somebody was pretty evolved and taught those early people, the way I look at it.
1: Yeah, they definitely had to be practicing that deep listening that we were talking about a couple episodes ago.
0: Right.
1: While you were talking, it kind of reminded me how I read something not too long ago about the shape of our numbers. The shapes of the numbers come from the number of angles that they have.
0: Yes.
1: And then we talked at some point, we talked about cymatics and how the sound of a word told us what the word was. I'm not saying it the right way, but
0: and we also talked about the ancients having direct correlations in their writing and in their words to the energy of something. So if you put sand on a drum and go om, om, om, it will eventually start to jiggle the sand. It'll move around. It'll form the pattern of the om. Hence, om symbol is its cymatic image. Mm-hmm. They're interchangeable. Whereas today we're a little bit more symbolic. But even like the letter 3, it's different in different languages. The symbolism, but it usually has 3 prongs.
1: Mm.
0: So as we have forgotten these correspondences, we get off track a little bit, but not necessarily totally. We have a lot of remnants of the old shapes that equate to the energy. And remember, so just as you have a tone and in it is 16 smaller harmonics, a pantheon is just like that. The pantheon together is the tone, and each one of the individual gods is a harmonic, or a different musical interview, or a different color, or a different emotional attribute to be mastered, or a physical attribute to be mastered. So what we see is a pantheon is really just one god with subcomponents. So let's say you were to think of one god, and God is love, then you would have red love, which, or C, musical C note love, action-oriented, passion. You'd have E love, which is maybe grace and clarity. You'd have F love, which is balance. You'd have B love, which is purple and transforming. So there's the unity in all of its parts, all in one, in the idea of God, in the idea of music, certainly in the idea of harmonics, in the idea of color. Even think that if you have all the colors and light and you mix them, you get white, or if you have all the colors and paint and mix them, you get black.
1: Mm.
0: So the kind of the two spiritual paths to simply step into being into God, into all who is, or most of us have lives and we learn lessons associated with one wave pattern or one God or one emotion or one occupation or one skill. And then we come back in the next life, and we learn another. And what I learned from my book that I wrote was that you could incarnate at different times, and the earth would be bathed in different harmonic cycles, somehow or other, from moving energy that perhaps dark energy or harmonic energy or time energy. And it's pretty consistent. You can see the patterns clearly. It's just kind of cool. It's kind of like time's a rainbow.
1: Yeah. Well, you said something that I think it confused me when I was taking art class and as a kid. The combination of all the colors of light make white light, and the combination of all the physical, it makes me think of this like relative physics and quantum physics, that all the pigments in the physical things make black.
0: Mm-hmm.
1: There's something happening there that
0: I think it's perhaps different polarity. And the other thing is to remember, my opinion, time, music, harmonics, they all travel in spirals. They create spirals. So we look at the electromagnetic spectrum like it's been charted on a yardstick. My opinion is that it should be like a spiral. Mm. And then you can see like balancing relationships right across the chart. You'll even see that in our DNA with balancing energies or connecting energies across like a spiral shape. And so if everything's on a spiral, it shifts a tiny, tiny bit. Because think of a spiral starting small and getting bigger.
1: Mm-hmm.
0: So there's a slight shift, and the ancient people accounted for that. The Vedic astrology, for example, accounts for a year being 360 days and a little bit, whereas the later astrology averages it all, and it's just one big circle. If you look at the night sky, it's a spiral. And so when you look at different levels of the electromagnetic spectrum, sometimes they're shifted a bit. So like the three colors might be red, green, yellow in paint, maybe it's cyan, magenta, etc. in light. It's just shifted a tiny bit because that's what spirals do.
1: This is an amazing topic. I want to break here just for a couple of more announcements, and then we'll pick up right after this brief update from for hurricane season and the Hawaii moon phase, Kupau.
2: According to the National Oceanic and Atmospheric Administration, or NOAA, this year's outlook calls for an above-normal hurricane season for the Central Pacific, with 5 to 13 named storms expected. A normal season typically sees 4 to 5 named storms total. The outlook does not predict whether or how many of these systems will affect Hawaii. Kauai Emergency Management urges the public to have plans in place before a storm approaches. For emergency preparedness information, visit kauai.gov/kema, K-E-M-A, and monitor this station for updates during storm warnings and watches. Aloha, today's moon phase is Kupou. It is the sixth day or moon phase in the lunar cycle. Literally translated as entirely finished or complete, this references the last phase in the series of four Ku moons. It is the final evening that uala or sweet potato and kalo or taro can be planted and expected to grow strong and upright. On the kai, Kupou will bring fair fishing on the reef. Balmy weather with steady gentle winds can be expected. Low tide will drop in the afternoon.
1: You're listening to Kauai Community Radio. This is Drew. We have Jill Mattson here, and we were just talking about spirals in time and music and harmonics, and how it's not a perfect amount. There's always just a little bit extra. It's making me think of the way planets chase the sun. In a lot of, I don't know, the solar flare activity, it talks about the plane of the sun, but we're not all in exactly the same plane. We're in a spiral chasing the sun.
0: Right. And that, and you know what I think?
1: Oh, yeah.
0: I'm sorry, if I didn't.
1: Go ahead.
0: I'm terrible.
1: No, you're awesome.
0: I think in time, we will move further and further away from the sun. I think we just have measured for so few of time in our history, we don't really get a glimpse of thing. But I think in time, we will move further away from the sun. And perhaps in time, other planets were in optimal space for life on this dimension.
1: Mm-hmm.
0: But I think that the planets in a bigger picture, more than I would certainly be able to figure out how to do it mathematically or anything, but I think we're spiraling out.
1: Mm.
0: And there's like an optimum zone for life, and we're in it right now. But I don't know that Earth will enjoy it forever. Maybe another planet will move into that spot.
1: Yeah, it can't forever. That's for sure. So the other thing that I'm thinking about while you're talking about the harmonics and the patterns is I've seen also similar to cymatics, but not the same. If you could sit at the sun and watch everything chasing it, the patterns that, say, for example, Venus makes, it makes a pentagon. Its number is 5.
0: Yes.
1: And each one has its own kind of pattern, the way, how long it takes to repeat and get back to exactly where it was. But it can't ever get exactly there because it's a spiral.
0: Mm-hmm. Mm-hmm. Yeah, that's true. Well, it just shows that there's underlying energies, and they're geometric. A spiral is geometric, and that there's a whole quantum world, subtle energies, I believe, is underneath our reality. Scientists say only matter is only 4% of everything out there. So I think that underneath our reality are frequencies, our numbers, our patterns, and they're all the same thing on different octaves. So, like, I know there are some Hindu gurus that will say, if you look at, like, a yantra or certain diagrams long enough, you'll ascend in one lifetime. If not, no problem. Take 1,000 to ascend. And it seems kind of crazy that looking at a picture is all you need, but the mere fact that revered people equate geometric design with enlightenment, I think, is astounding. And it just goes to show that, just like harmonics, we hear one tone, we think it's one. It's not. It's a whole bunch. Sherry Edwards, with her Sound Health Options, will take your voice and break it down into 1,000 frequencies and analyze each and every one. Each and every one having a purpose, being part of some bigger chain, and needing to be in tune and in balance for health and enlightenment.
1: Mm.
0: So I think what you're talking about, and I think what they're doing is that they just map the movement of the stars in the sky. And when you do that, like, for example, with Venus, you create the pentagon. And the pentagon's interesting because it's like a phi machine. We talked about that, I think, last time, mm-hmm. where we were talking about when two waves combine and they cancel out. Two waves that create a canceling out is called phi. There's other ways to do it, but that's a real popular one. And the five-pointed star is like a phi machine. Every angle creates phi. That's why the Greeks revered it. Think, and why do we care if waves are canceled? I think, again, my theory is that, you know, we have radio waves, TV waves, we have all these frequencies, earth waves, earth currents, electricity, cell phones, all this clutter. And when you get rid of the clutter, when you cancel the waves, something special happens. finer energy can slip through, and that finer energy is called chi prana, life force. In my opinion, is that's why the ancients revered sacred geometry. It's why we go to sacred sites or listen to sacred music, because we're getting fed beautiful high energy that's healing on many levels. I mean, from shapes, portholes. Oh, and here's another one. So there were some Russian scientists that surrounded people in, they had a much more technical name, but I'll just say it's like tinfoil, okay? They surrounded people in tinfoil, and they're blocking waves. They're blocking cell waves, they're blocking, electricity, they're blocking waves. So they put them in a vacuum in a way. And all those people became telepathic in there.
1: Hmm.
0: So here they were blocking some of the normal everyday ways that seem to keep us caught in this reality. And then they opened up all these beautiful, what we would call maybe psychic or advanced senses. So again, back to the idea that waves, cancellation spots, patterns, harmonics, and beloved Pythagoras comes up with a diagram, the lambdoma, of all the harmonic frequencies. And I don't know, I think they're very significant. There was a woman, her name is Barbara Hero. She has recently passed. She's from Maine. And she created a game board that was a musical instrument. She replicated Pythagoras' lambdona onto like a Parcheesi game board or something. Hmm. And each square that you touched sang. And she created the entire harmonic matrix, all in one little musical instrument. And I know I had a friend of mine that used that and was very successful in healing just using that tonal pattern, harmonics.
1: It's hard to talk after you say something because my mind is just going around. Like I saw myself getting a few commercial size things of tinfoil and covering my house.
0: Wouldn't that be cool?
1: Wouldn't it?
0: Yeah.
1: I had somebody the other day was talking about some paint that they've formulated that has black tourmaline dust and shungite dust in it. And they want to paint a room and put a Rife machine in there that will somehow block out, like, kind of doing what you're saying, block out the noise, the distractive things, and then just be in a space like a vacuum that only has one frequency or intention in it.
0: Right. And it also goes back to an earlier show where we were talking about silence and sounds in silence. Mm. And that when you really start listening to silence, it's full of stuff going on. And so very much the same way with harmonics. We hear a tone, we don't think there's anything. There's all this stuff going on underneath the surface. I don't know,
1: kind of
0: cool.
1: Well, there's something else too, like what the mind does. So, and it's not, what am I trying to say? So if you turn on classical music in a crowd of people, not everyone's going to go, oh, yay.
0: Right.
1: They'll want to hear what they're used to listening to, kind of like you mentioned before about culture and habits and what you heard when you were young. But that music, especially if it's the whole orchestra, it's going to make everyone, if they could turn off their minds, it's going to make everybody better. But the mind...
0: Right, and each song is a gift. So think to Mozart. Mozart and Bach, especially Bach. He was a master mathematician. His, I play piano, so his songs are so hard. I mean, you're doing five beats next to six beats in the same period of time with different hands, and he has patterns within patterns within patterns and runs and numbers. His music's a big five machine. His mind is so brilliant. And you listen to his music, and you expand your mental capacities, because those, it's almost like when you listen to those patterns of patterns within patterns and patterns, and he's mocking nature. Their classical musics are using this old way of using music to lift up. And you simply listen, and then there's been studies showing it improves your IQ. Because it's when you listen, you carve pathways in your brain. Mm. And that's the same as a thought or a feeling. They're all frequencies.
1: Mm-hmm.
0: And those little divine patterns that he's creating with sound influence you. Like, take Mendelssohn. Okay, he has got very ornate, truly frilly stuff. But his music came in before the Victorian architecture and dress got popular. So think, in comes Mendelssohn, frilly, trilly, and out comes, the Victorian dress with all its frills, its trills, and the gingerbread and the architecture.
1: Mm-hmm.
0: Think of the WC coming in, and he's playing the music of elementals and fairies and gnomes. He's giving them life. He's giving them consciousness. He's bringing them back into our memory, consciousness of beings, and perhaps that we just don't read their energy. Each one is doing a gift. There are no charities recorded in Europe before Beethoven. Beethoven, to me, I just feel the compassion. So broad and deep. It changes me. I listen to some of his music, like Moonlight Sonata, and then I care more about the plight of another.
1: Mm.
0: So each one of those classical composers has a different gift, as well as modern rock and roll bands. The person who listens to heavy metal is very different than the person who listens to the breezy Beach Boys.
1: Mm-hmm.
0: And you can feel their gift just by conjuring up the thought of the music. Music becomes you. Careful what you listen to.
1: Well, that, and it's like, what I was thinking about is there's the placebo effect of something, a medication or something, that it's, there's not a chemical, biochemical means for it to have an effect, but because of the mind and its effect on the body, it can have a positive effect. But there's also the nocebo effect that says, the mind says, it's not doing anything to me, it can't do anything to me, I don't believe in that, and you can make it not work. And
0: right.
1: It's kind of like that. That's what I was kind of like,
0: yes,
1: thinking about this, is it's the classical,
0: yes,
1: music, if you suspend that judgment or opinion about it and just allow it to come in, it will have a positive effect on you if you can suspend that.
0: Right. But after a while, you'll get used to the patterns.
1: Yeah. Okay. So, if you listen to it long enough, maybe that distaste can shift.
0: It will. The same thing happened to me when I was younger. I went to the Middle East. And when I first heard their music with quarter tones, it was like something was scratching fingernails on the blackboard. And I began to listen and listen and listen. And afterward, I craved it. I loved it. It was so beautiful. And the music didn't change, but I did.
1: Mm.
0: And it carved, to me, it felt like that different scale, those different tones that we don't hear. It's like it opened up in me a different consciousness. It expanded my awareness and consciousness just by listening. It was beautiful.
1: And that's how music is spiritual. It connects us and it lifts
0: us. Good point. And it connects us one to another. You know, think that like attracts like, and think of a crowd of people like church music, and that's a different crowd than the people who like the Grateful Dead, or that like heavy metal, or that, you know, like the Vienna Boys Choir. The liking a certain pattern, it's the patterns within, and you'll resonate with other people who also have the pattern within. It creates groups, culture. Like attracts like.
1: So if we were, let's say our parents were heavy metal fans and that's how we grew up. If we wanted to change that, we could put on some Beethoven or Bach or Mozart.
0: And at first, it's going to feel uncomfortable.
1: And just do a little bit over time. Yeah.
0: After a while, you'll have that pattern within. And it'll change your listening preference, but it might also change the people you meet and spend time with. Or you listen to a lot of Bach, it'll increase your IQ. Mm. I think the studies to increase your IQ were done on Mozart, and listening to Mozart did increase your IQ, though there's no doubt in my mind Bach does that to a greater degree. Just by being a musician and playing the music, his pieces are like crossword puzzles of mathematics.
1: I never got that far with my tuba. But it does make me think of human design, because we say, you know, half the population is open solar plexus and half the population is defined solar plexus, and that means half the population is on an emotional wave going up and down all the time, and the other half is amplifying that wave, going twice higher and twice lower all the time. And if you're open emotional and you don't like the way you feel, change who you're with. Or if you don't like the thoughts playing through your head, 70% of the planet has an open head, so we're amplifying thoughts of other people. And if we don't like the thoughts in our head or the way we feel, if you change the crowd that you're with, it will change who you are. I mean, how you experience yourself.
0: Absolutely. Absolutely. So it's much more than a mother's advice, you know? Mm. pay attention to hanging around what you might consider uplifting good people. It's more than just you copying them. You literally resonate them and start to in sync with them, dance with them, and become them slowly.
1: When I walked to school when I was at university, I would imagine my aura being big and purple, and that I was transforming and mutating and uplifting everything. I don't know if it did anything, but it made me feel good, and it's making me think I was tuning my body and mind as an instrument. And
0: absolutely.
1: If I'm doing that all the time, then I'm going to be a stronger force in a crowd. Then if I'm not doing that at all, I'm going to be more susceptible to them putting their tones and frequencies into me.
0: So beautiful. That's called entrainment.
1: Entrainment, yes.
0: So you got a clock shop, and the loudest, biggest clock goes tick, tick, tick, tick, and all the little ones are doing tick, tick, tick, tick. Within minutes, every clock will be tick, tick, tick. The stronger vibe overcomes the lesser. And you know, how much trauma do all of us have? And how much are we willing victims when you think that you can be the stronger vibe? Like you said, you know, thinking of the violet flame around you, maybe thinking of a shape around you, feeling love in your heart and expanding that. That makes a difference. Thinking that makes a difference. Feeling that makes a difference. Intent, they show, makes all the difference in quantum entanglement. It's a force. And we have to have faith to confuse it because we're not quite advanced scientifically to map that much in quantum fields. We have a few basic studies, but we don't have the whole quantum field mapped. Not at all. And the ancients say they did, but they didn't call it that, but they say it has patterns.
1: The 3G, or I don't even know if it was 3G, the town in Switzerland that had the Ibrahim come and do. That technology keeps evolving. It keeps getting more intense. And I just saw a 6G thing saying about it's even more harmful than the 5G, and that there's things that we can do like this that cancel it out, the one over that.
0: Correct.
1: It's not a doom and gloom. We're helpless to these technologies killing us or diminishing our lives. We can do things like listening to music and toning, and it doesn't affect us negatively. There's a way even to shift that and make it something that's healthy for us.
0: Absolutely. Yeah, I guess we just, the time is now that we need to step into ourselves, believe into ourselves, and become the light.
1: There you go. Do it.
0: We create love, and that's it. That's what we are. And when and that expresses in feelings and numbers and thoughts and shapes and colors, you know, like God is all and God is the part.
1: Wow.
0: Beautiful.
1: Love it. Thank you so much. This has been another enriching conversation for me. Thank you.
0: Well, thank you. Thank you for having me and letting me go on.
1: Well, I just love it. We're really getting some really good insights. I've studied this stuff from an engineering perspective, and seeing it come into the spiritual and the human design and the ancient history of all the ways that this stuff has manifested throughout time, it's really mind-blowing to me. Thank you so much. Okay, so today we explored harmonics and overtones, the hidden layers inside a single tone. Try this week, let one sound become a doorway. Listen beneath the note, beyond the first impression, and into that shimmer that Jill was talking about, that difference between like a trumpet and an oboe making a C note. See if you can feel that. The world may be saying more than we first hear. Next week, we'll move from sound into light, color, spectrum, perception, and how light shapes mood, rhythm, consciousness, and healing. I'm looking forward to that. All right. Well, thank you, everyone. We'll have just another classical song before we start New Dimensions. You're listening to KKCR, Kauai Community Radio. 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

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It is only through a change in human consciousness that the world will be transformed. The personal and the planetary are connected. As we expand our awareness of mind, body, psyche, and spirit, and bring that awareness actively into the world, so also will the world be changed. This is our quest as we explore new dimensions.

0: For some, faith is something that is outdated and even dogmatic. Our guest today suggests that faith carries with it the undeniable tension between your search for security and the limits of your ability to know. Faith keeps your spiritual quest relevant and connected to the heart of the human predicament. Today we'll be exploring belief, doubt, certainty, grace, and life as an expression of dependent relationships. We'll be exploring where truth stands in an ever-changing and dynamic world with our guest, Elizabeth Matas Namgyal. Elizabeth Matas Namgyal is a Buddhist teacher and teaches throughout the U.S. and Europe. She's the wife of Tibetan Buddhist master Dzingar Khandrol and has studied and practiced in the Tibetan Buddhist tradition since 1985. After many years of solitary retreat, Sangha Rinpoche appointed Elizabeth as retreat master at the Longchen Jemme Samden Ling Retreat Center in Southern Colorado. She's the author of The Power of an Open Question and The Logic of Faith, a Buddhist Approach to Finding Certainty Beyond Belief. Join us for the next hour as we explore the deeper meaning of faith in an ever-changing, dynamic world with our guest, Elizabeth Matas Namgyal. I'm Justine Willis-Toms. I'll be your host. Welcome to New Dimensions. Elizabeth, welcome.
1: Thank you so much, Justine. Thank you for having me.
0: Oh, it's so my pleasure. I've just been deeply embroiled in your book because I think it right now I needed it so much. You know, spirit brings us what we need, I think, in the moment we need it. We just ask and something shows up in just the best ways. And this one for me really showed up in the best way. And I was kind of surprised by the title, The Logic of Faith. Logic and faith, those two words don't often go together. So I'd love for you to say something about how you came up with putting those two words together.
1: Yeah, it was a culmination of a lot of inquiry for me personally. Maybe I can give you that background. When I was very young, I can remember looking back that I had a lot of experiences where I felt very connected. And I felt very resolved, like there was some, and also that there was something bigger. Like I felt a sense of wonder or awe or humility about something. And those were very important experiences to me as a child. And they had a huge impact on my life. And I always noticed them. And I used to tell my mom about them. Once I remember telling my mom, oh, they make me feel very tall. For some reason, that's the way I could put words to it then. But I was always drawn towards certain questions like, how could I cultivate this? And why don't I feel this all the time? And what is it? And I don't think this is anything special to me. I think people have these experiences of openness and wonder. And I think children have this a lot.
0: So it's like many of us, many children just have this natural, I call it spiritual enthusiasm.
1: Yeah, spiritual enthusiasm. That's what it could be. I didn't have a name for it then because when you're young, you notice things and you don't feel a need to name it. But we could call it spiritual enthusiasm, or I think for myself in this book, I use the term grace. And there's a reason I use that term, and I can get into that. But it has to do with, I can say I use grace because grace has a lot to do with relationship. Like you don't experience grace in a vacuum, but you experience grace in your relationship to the world around you.
0: Right. You're not, yeah. If you're just all by yourself, you're not going to feel grace. But as soon as you contact something, sunset or a person or some act that somebody does, then suddenly you're filled with this feeling.
1: Yeah. It's like a feeling of connection and knowing how you're connected. So it's like you begin to understand who you are in the world in a very special way. So that's why I decided to call it grace in this book, you know, just to give it a name so that I could talk about it. But anyways, as I grew into my life, I started to learn from the world around me, and I started to learn about shoulds and shouldn'ts and is and isn't. And, you're educated by the world, and that's not a complaint at all, but, you know, there's some kind of indoctrination that goes on about how you feel and what it is and what you call it. And
2: we all get enculturated.
1: Yeah. But I always had a lot of, I guess you could say, faith in this experience of grace.
2: You never forgot it.
1: I never forgot it. Yeah. And at times I continue to experience it quite a bit in my life. And it's like it's been a certain focus for me in my life. So my life has been guided by my trust or my faith in that experience. But I also have the experience of feeling very disconnected and unhappy and, you know, I have suffering like everyone else, and I see suffering in the world around me. So the kind of just juxtaposition between those two experiences became interesting for me. And so my life became a pursuit, kind of a spiritual pursuit, I guess you could say. I was just always interested and curious and attracted to things that felt like perhaps I could understand more about grace from. And when I was in my late teens, my mother's a Buddhist, but I had to learn it on my own. So mm-hmm. I didn't go with what my mother was doing, although I felt that she was very supportive for me in my own path and nurturing in that way. But I went to Nepal in the guise of being an anthropologist, and I met my husband there after a couple years of being there. And I started, and immediately was very clear that he was the one to learn more from. I knew I needed a teacher.
2: So your husband and also your teacher.
1: And my teacher. Yeah, he became my husband a little bit later.
2: Yes, uh-huh.
1: But we were quite young then, but for some reason, I had this experience of grace in my relationship to him, and I trusted it completely, and so that was it, and it was a very good decision. It's been a very challenging relationship because he is my teacher, and I need to be challenged, and I appreciate the challenge, but it's been a huge blessing to have him.
2: So it kind of has a dual path.
1: Yes. And, it's interesting because, we have this idea of the spiritual path as just being easy and, you're going to have that experience of grace. But in fact, it's a very gritty, rough experience to have to work with your mind and find out what it means as an experience. And I started to notice in my mind, although I felt a lot of blessing from the relationship and the teachings I was receiving, a lot of shoulds and shouldn'ts. And I should feel like this, or I should have faith in that. And I felt when I was having these experiences that I felt disconnected from this experience of grace. And I was asking myself, I think this is a line in the book, where has this child of her fathomless universe gone? Like the sense of awe or wonder that I had, I found that it was kind of impeded by all these shoulds and shouldn'ts and confusions that I had to face.
2: Part of that, do you think, is when we're on that spiritual path and we're maybe in a group of people, a community, and outwardly it looks like everybody else is doing so well and we compare ourselves.
1: Had that experience. I've had all the experiences that everyone has, of course. And, also I've had the experience of, I want to feel inspired or I want to feel connected and I don't. What do you do with that when your heart, for example, feels like a dry seed? That's a very painful, basic human experience. Or what do you do when somebody in your spiritual community does something you understand? I mean, I think the reason faith is so challenging for all of us is because we look at the church and we see a lot of corruption, for example. It's like, what do you do with that? And how do you work with doubt? And how do you work with the beliefs you have about how you think it all should be? Which is really unfair because life is not working in accord with your preferences. This is where faith gets interesting.
2: So going back to the idea of faith, can you say, because I know that the way that you use it is different than, let's say, dogma, or you know, having blind faith and just believing in something because it just makes you feel more secure. And but you're saying faith is a dynamic verb, I think.
1: Faithing. That's what I arrived at. This comes a little bit later in the book, but it's really what I arrived at is that faith is not something you have or don't have. Faith is a way of being in relationship to the world around you. And I want to get back, because you asked me, the initial question was why the logic of faith? And I love that. I'm glad that the publisher let me have this title, because it meant a lot to me. So I began

0: belief. So the belief is always susceptible to doubt. And so we're constantly, what we think of as faith, you know, we're getting disappointed all the time.
1: And then we build walls.
0: And we build walls, and we build resentments, and we decide that faith is, we don't want to use faith in our vocabulary. Faith becomes a bad word. It's associated with dogma, fundamentalism, and disappointment. And people resent the word faith, I think, as a, you know, I'm looking here at my own experience of faith, but what is faith as a cultural narrative? Because a lot of people say they're not interested in my book, or they don't want to come to my talk because they don't like the word faith. Some people have told me that, and actually someone on my Facebook, I think, when I glimpsed at it the other day, said, how could you possibly think that logic and faith go together? But I also feel like, how can you live in a world without faith? I quoted a wonderful teacher from our tradition, Tinley Norbu Rinpoche, in the book, who said that cows have faith in grass. The fact that we depend on the world in which we live means we have to faith, and we can't get around it. We can't work around faith. Even the greatest skeptics have faith in their ideas. You know, there's no way to avoid some kind of faith, or faithing.
1: Faithing. I'm here with Buddhist teacher Elizabeth Mattis Namgyal. And if you want to know more about her work, she, first of all, has her newest book is called The Logic of Faith, A Buddhist Approach to Finding Certainty Beyond Belief and Doubt. And if you want to know more about her work, you can go to her website, ElizabethMattisNamgyal.com, and I'll spell her middle and last name. Her middle name is Mattis, and her last name Namgyel, ElizabethMattisNamgyal.com. Or you can get there through the New Dimensions website, newdimensions.org. I'm Justine Willis-Toms. 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

0: I'm here with Buddhist teacher Elizabeth Mattis Namgyal, and she's the author of The Logic of Faith, A Buddhist Approach to Finding Certainty Beyond Belief and Doubt. And Elizabeth, we're talking about faith, the logic of faith, and if there's anything that you want to add to that, it's such a hot topic, so to speak.
1: Yeah.
0: People resist it, and can you say something about that?
1: Yeah, I've noticed that there's a lot of resistance toward the word faith. Like for me, the word faith kind of, as an experience, was very clear. You know I have faith, for example, in this experience of grace. But as a word, I sometimes actually felt uncomfortable myself with the word faith, like you should have faith. People say all kinds of things about faith. Faith has many definitions, which is interesting to me. As I started to look into it, I thought I knew what faith was myself, but even if you look in the Oxford English Dictionary, you see, you know, dogma, fundamentalism, doctrine, religion, and you see confidence and conviction and spiritual awakening. Those are very different definitions. So I had faith as an experience, but, you know, when there's a lot of shoulds and shouldn'ts, like you should feel faith, or you should have faith in the teacher, or you should have faith mm-hmm. in the spiritual community. But what happens when you're challenged and you have a question, and do you have to abdicate your discernment? I mean, these are ideas that come up for people. And I think a lot of people want to do away with the word faith. And that's why my introduction is called the F word, because I felt a lot of resistance toward faith. And I noticed that a lot of teachers

0: teachers actually want to dismiss or reject the word faith. For example, in his book, The End of Faith, Sam Harris, who I like a lot of his work, he associates faith with fundamentalism. And in his new book, which I also find interesting, he says, let's use the word spirituality instead. Mm-hmm. And I think that's too easy. I think spirituality can be anything you want it to.
1: Now, that's a big word around, let's say, the New Age culture.
0: It is.
1: You know, I'm not going to subscribe to a religion, but I'm study spirituality, or I'm, you know. But that's pretty broad, isn't it? What do you have to say about it?
0: Yeah, well, I think spirituality has its place in the English language, and I love the word, and it's connected to spirit, and I've probably used it in the first segment of the show once or twice, you know. But I think to replace faith with spirituality is too easy, because spirituality, in a certain way, it's general, and it can be anything you want it to be, and you can create a very comfortable spirituality for yourself. Faith is not so comfortable. You know, if the spirituality is too comfortable, there's no transformation. It doesn't challenge you and your thinking enough. So, you know, faith has to do with the human condition and the fact that we can't know. You know, if we already knew, we wouldn't need faith. So how do we have faith? How do we live in a world that we can't really pin down? So it places us in our own conundrum and pushes us to think about it. That's why I like the word faith.
1: When I think of when you were talking about spirituality and it's too easy.
0: It can be.
1: It can be. And there's something that came up to me just kind of spontaneously. I thought of Thomas Merton. And I thought about how he grappled all of his life. He belonged to a very strict, the Cistercians, order of the Catholic Church. And in all of his writing, he was so prolific. He wrote about all of his doubts and his struggles. But he did that within this path of being a disciple of something, to being a disciple to some teaching that caused him to really inquire.
0: Yeah,
1: I guess is what I'm trying to say. And I guess in spirituality, if there's no discipleship and something that's kind of offering a path that keeps you inquiring and butting up against yourself, doubts and where you built walls and where you concretized things and said, oh, this is the way, the truth, and the light, and now I don't have to think about it anymore.
0: Yeah.
1: Do you have any comments on that?
0: Yeah, I think that's a necessary part of spiritual maturation. I'm using the word spiritual maturation.
1: Yeah.
0: I think that if you're trying to live around your doubts and hold on to beliefs, the practice can't, it will run parallel to your life. It won't intersect with your own ignorance and your own questions. So questioning is deeply important. And I mean, I'm a great admirer of Thomas Merton, and I do think that you have to take joy in that struggle. And that's why I hear the word faith and I don't just dismiss it. I think rejecting something that's uncomfortable is way too easy. I think you have to look at it. And as I began to kind of dig in, it just kept opening and opening. And I learned so much. This book was really my own inquiry. You know, I don't know if I even wrote it for other people. I'm sharing my inquiry with others, and I always think that's the best you can do. You know, but I do think that this process of inquiry and that kind of courage to look at the things that make you a little uncomfortable is how you wake up, you know, not to make yourself peaceful.
1: So,
0: awake.
1: And that sounds like, oh, this is really hard, but you used the word joy in there too.
0: Joy.
1: You mentioned joy. I mean, turning around and, okay, our darkness, our shadow, our fears are chasing us, and we're feeling overwhelmed by them. And you're saying, hey, turn around and invite them is what I guess you're giving an invitation to them. And what will happen when we do that? What is your experience when we actually turn around and embrace that doubt and fear?
0: Yeah, well, it's such a wonderful question, and it's the essential question to me as a spiritual practitioner. Because then if we're just chasing for our preferred experiences and rejecting everything we don't want, what's so different about the spiritual path from how we usually live? There's no transformation in that. And also, there's no interest, like there's no juice in that. I always think that the people, the great practitioners are really interested in their experience. You know, they don't turn away from uncomfortable experiences. And actually, for me personally, as a, you know, someone who's been practicing, it's just this ability to kind of touch something I don't understand that opens up my life. I mean, that's what happened with the word faith. I felt, although I had these bigger experiences, I also felt uncomfortable when I heard the word faith, and I wanted to pursue that. And that's what made this book happen.
1: So it was rather than saying, oh, just pushing it aside and saying, I shouldn't think about that. That's not part of my spiritual practice because it's going to lead me to doubt or contract. You just sort of felt the contraction and just felt like, ooh, that felt uncomfortable. And rather than just ignoring that.
0: Yeah, I felt excited. This is great joy. I think inquiry is, for me, equal with joy. Because my teacher always has said to me, and this is my experience, I'm not really that interested in peace, just being peaceful and not, you know, stirring up the water. I'm interested in wakefulness, and I want to be big enough for my life. I don't want to live in a small, scared, contracted, puny world. That's what I'm interested in. And I think that's what Thomas Merton and all, I'm not equating myself with these great masters, but all the great spiritual masters of our world are. Joanna Macy is interested. I talked to her the other day. She was just talking about this because here she has continuously walked into very painful experiences. You know, she's thinking about, you know, environmental degradation. She went to Chernobyl. She's always walking in to places where people are hurting or the environment is hurting. She's very joyful.
1: Yeah, she gives voice to the voiceless.
0: She most certainly does. And with great joy, does it.
1: Yes.
0: And she's a joyful person.
1: Yes.
0: And so these are my examples. You know, my teacher is like that, and his teacher was like that, and Thomas Merton was like that, and, you know, Joanna Macy, activist. Mother Teresa was
1: Nelson
0: very much.
1: Nelson Mandela.
0: Look at these people.
1: Yes.
0: These are inspirations for us. And there's a reason, and they're humble, incredibly humble. So when you're talking about Thomas Merton was always a disciple, being a disciple is the much more interesting than being a teacher, I think. Teacher is like we think of as someone who knows, of course. These great teachers are also disciples, and that's why they're so amazing.
1: Yes, yes.
0: You know, to be a disciple means to be in awe of your fathomless universe, which I've been calling grace.
1: Oh, beautiful. I know that there's a concept that you work with in your life that is just essential to everything that you talk about. And you talk about how everything leans, L-E-A-N-S.
0: Yeah, everything leans.
1: Oh, what? Everything leans. Okay, that's very simple. Everything leans. But it's huge.
0: It's huge.
1: Tell me about
0: how
1: everything leans.
0: Okay, I'd be very happy to talk about that. And that has a lot to do with my title, because it's kind of the method or the principle I use in this book to understand faithing. So it's kind of the logic part. It opens up the inquiry of faithing. I open it up through this understanding. So let me give you some history on this. So on the dawn of the Buddha's awakening, and I want to say this is a Buddhist principle, but like I've been saying, you don't have to be Buddhist to be Buddhist. The Buddha wasn't Buddhist. And what we're talking about here is just a way of understanding reality that you can understand through your direct perception. And it's very simple in a certain way. So this is what the Buddha discovered at the dawn of his awakening. He said something very curious. He had an insight. And this insight is the essence of all his teachings. So let me try it on the radio. Let's see if I can make this clear. He said, this being, B-E-I-N-G, this is in the sutras, this being that becomes, from the arising of this, that arises. This not being, that becomes not. From the cessation of this, that ceases. Now, I realize this sounds cryptic, but it's actually really simple, and I'm going to try to explain it. But what this means is that everything arises due to causes and conditions. Everything is dependent on other things to arise, express itself, and fall away. So, you know, if there are causes and conditions, for example, for suffering to arise, it will arise. And when those causes and conditions cease, suffering will cease. If you create the causes for happiness to arise, you know, happiness will arise. So it's, you know, in a way, initially this passage was understood as a way to watch your conduct very carefully.
1: Yes. And yeah. I know that this is a bigger subject, so I'm going to just remind our listeners where we are right now, and we'll be right back with it. And I want to remind us all that we are here with Buddhist teacher Elizabeth Mattis Namgyal. She's the author of The Logic of Faith, A Buddhist Approach to Finding Certainty Beyond Belief and Doubt. I'm Justine Willis-Toms. 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
1: I'm here with Buddhist teacher Elizabeth Mattis Namgyal. And Elizabeth, you just repeated a sutra from the Buddha in his awakening, and it's like, oh my, what? What do we do with that? It seems so complex, but you say it's simple.
2: I'll try to explain that, because it's a very subtle idea, but it's very much a part of our experience. So when we begin to understand it, it helps us understand our situation and look at the world in our mind in a very realistic way. So when you say everything arises, expresses itself, and kind of dissolves or changes based on causes and conditions, you know, you might start to examine the world of relationship. Really what it's talking about is this world of relationship and how everything affects and influences and bumps against each other and changes, like the world is dynamic and expressive and not one thing. This is a very, very deep principle that the Buddha called, and this is a Sanskrit word, praticca-samuppada. And I'm going to translate this for you into English in a way that you can understand. What it's in the Tibetan tradition or the Indian tradition, it's often, or when translators translate from the Sanskrit, they often translate it as dependent arising or dependent origination. Those are the two most common ones. Joanna Macy, I like her translation, which is mutual causality. Like everything is kind of bumping up against everything else and causing it to happen. It's like this continued genesis of appearance and experience. It's a way of talking about the genesis of appearance, which is happening all the time in a continuous way. You know, because Buddhism is a non-theistic tradition, there's not one thing creating everything. Because if you look at that one thing, in order to create the world in which we live, it would have to be participating in the nature of mutual causality, relationship, which would make it of the same nature as everything else. So if you want to talk about, like, what is the genesis of anything, it's always cause and effect, mutual causality, dependent origination. So what another way to talk about this, I think, is to say it all depends.
1: Okay.
2: Everything depends on other things.
1: So if we keep that in our mind and hearts as we go through our day and we start getting fearful or doubtful or wondering, and start going towards how we prefer things to be. We're in the grocery store and it's not working out. Somebody bumps into us or someone cuts in line or whatever it is. It all depends. You know, if you have that mantra ready at your lips.
2: It's so helpful.
1: It is so helpful.
2: Yeah. You know what I love the most about it, Justine, is it shows you that, for example, okay, this is a very silly example, but this morning I looked in the mirror to get ready to come over here, and my hair was quite wavy. And I thought, wow, it's because of the humidity. You know, I like California. I come from Colorado. It's bone dry there. So my hair is really straight. So if someone were to ask me, like, what kind of hair do you have? I say, well, it all depends on the
1: right.
2: weather. It all depends on the circumstances.
1: Yeah.
2: You know, like, so of course, that's a very kind of silly example.
1: Well, we say mundane, but it does illustrate.
2: It illustrates something very interesting. I was thinking about it recently because, you know, when we watch the news too much, we might get a little uptight these days. And, you know, there's a lot about racism and just really painful things,
1: right,
2: sexism,
1: right,
2: and
1: right.
2: different things happening. And so sometimes when I get kind of down on the hearing about those things get me down, I watch a lot of stand-up comedy. So I have a tendency. Oh, you do too. Anyways, I do you like Dave Chappelle?
1: I love Dave Chappelle.
2: So, isn't he great?
1: Oh, he's fabulous.
2: He can take something that we consider very politically incorrect, like you should never say it. But within the context of stand-up comedy, he can say anything he wants. And it evokes laughter and freedom. Like we can see the drama. Now, when we leave that particular context and we go on the bus or the subway, we better not repeat it. No. It depends on the context.
1: Yeah. Right.
2: And so in our tradition, and this is a tradition that dates back to what the Buddha says, you know, the Buddha is basically saying it all depends and everything leans. Everything is influencing everything else. But in the second century, because those teachings on dependent arising kind of went underground, and in the second century, a great master named Nagarjuna came into the scene, I guess you can say, and he started to talk about this again, Pratityasamutpada, or dependent arising. And he started to look at things in a very interesting way. He said, try to see if you can find anything singular that is not made of parts. Try to find something that is permanent and try to find something that does not exist in the nature of relationship and it is not influenced by other things, that is autonomous or independent from the world of relationship.
1: So at one time we thought the atom, that was it. It was a singular thing. All things are based on the atom.
2: Yeah. Well, it turns out that's not true. Like the Greek word atom means it can't be broken. In other words, it's not made of parts, but whole unto itself. But it ends up that this idea of atom is just like a map. Like I often talk about the way thoughts work. Are there maps? We think of everything nominally like a cup of tea or a book. But it's just a map, not the territory, because if you start to open a book and think about the book and what does it say, it opens up this whole other world. So you can't really say the book is a singular thing. It's made of parts, it has many pages, it's full of words, the words have meaning, the meaning is different to everyone who reads them, it depends on who reads them and how they read it, and so forth. So you might say that the term atom is just a map, but it has territory, because what happens when we broke open the atom, we had gluons and protons and, you know, strings and quarks. And if you look at any one of those are ideas. But if you walk the territory of a string, if you ask any scientist about a string or a quark, you can find pages and pages and pages of things, description of what that means and who discovered it. And it's this whole story opens. It's like an interview. We started with The Logic of Faith. It's the title of a book. And look, it's opening up into universes of experience that could keep going
1: Elizabeth, this reminds me of how there's a natural human tendency to search for that singular creative power in the universe. What created all of this? And it must be, it's easy to kind of hold it as this singular thing that is outside of all of this complexity that started it all.
2: We want to know.
1: Yeah, we want to know.
2: Especially in contemporary culture, I think indigenous cultures are much more skilled at being able to hold a lot without shutting down their intelligence. And I think in this book, The Logic of Faith, I'm making an argument that that's a very, very limited way of knowing. And it's not in accord with the nature of reality. If I want to know what kind of hair I have, it all depends. So how could I possibly, you know, identify a singular thing that's free from the elements, the humidity or the dryness that I could call my hair? Or if I look at myself, or one looks at oneself, it's like, who are we? Well, we're a mother in relationship to our son. We're a daughter in relationship to our parents. We are a citizen of the United States of America, or a citizen of the great nature of contingency, or when we go to the doctor, we're a patient, and so on. I mean, we are open dimensional. We are not one-dimensional.
1: Open and dimensional. That's a good
2: way. That means
1: fathomless.
2: We are fathomless. we will never be able to find who we are. But it doesn't have to be confusing. That actually gives us more information how to be. This is what I talk about quite at length here. Knowing is, this kind of knowing that we think can capture truth is highly overrated.
1: Actually, say that again.
2: This kind of knowing, capturing truth, is highly overrated.
1: It feels so comfortable, though, at least for a moment, I guess. It feels so comfortable when we go, I mean, there have been times in my life where I said, I got it.
2: Yeah.
1: I understand it all now. It's just like this moment of clarity.
2: Yeah.
1: But then I look back over my life and I can see, you talk about like being at a dinner party with that person who's
2: the
1: knower.
2: And
1: I've been that knower.
2: Me too.
1: Oh, that just starts to spout off whatever it is, and this is the way it is.
2: Yeah, and it's torture to sit across from such a person. You know, and I don't appreciate that part of other people's mind, and I don't appreciate that part of my mind. I always say that, you know, when I'm a knower, I wake up in the morning and I feel like I've had a hangover. Like, where was I coming from?
1: Me too.
2: Yeah. I say that knower mind is the worst, myself at my worst.
1: Mm-hmm.
2: And when I think I know someone in a definitive way, it doesn't mean you can't read patterns. See, I want to explain this better. Because discernment is incredibly important. We have to be able to have discernment and agency and clarity. But actually, knowing the mind shutting down around an object impedes your intelligence.
1: That's when we grasp it and we concretize it and make it into, or it starts to be a dogma. And then we become a fundamentalist.
2: And this is what I call fundamentalism, which we can all find within ourselves. So the most intelligent mind I've found, in the mind that's actually better at navigating and being savvy in the world, is the mind that's dynamic and taking in information and sophisticated enough to hold many different experiences.
1: So it's like saying, yes, and this, yes.
2: Yeah, I see
1: and
2: that.
1: And this, oh, yes.
2: Yeah.
1: And what you're saying is that it's a big yes. So like all of this polarization that's going on, at least in the U.S. right today and other parts of the world.
2: At the same time, if you just do that, you just get lost in vagueness. They'll be like, oh, yes, yes, yes. But actually, we need to be clear on what our intention is. You know, we need to be clear on what is meaningful to us. We have to be clear on what is beneficial for us. So like if we just say like, okay, say with food, yes, okay, the donut is great and this kind of thing. You know, we have to be clear on also cause and effect because if everything leans, it means we can't know anything in a determinate way, but it also means that everything we do is important. Everything matters. It means two things at once, kind of.
1: So there we go. Let's talk more about that.
2: This is very important.
1: That's very important. I'm here with Buddhist teacher Elizabeth Mattes Namgyal. She's the author of The Logic of Faith. And if you want to know more about her work, go to her website, ElizabethMattesNamgyal.com. And she spells her middle name and last name, Mattis, last name Namgyel, ElizabethMattesNamgyal.com, or you can get there through the New Dimensions website, newdimensions.org. I'm Justine Willis-Toms. 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

0: I'm here with Elizabeth Mattis Namgal, and she's the author of The Logic of Faith, A Buddhist Approach to Finding Certainty Beyond Belief and Doubt. And Elizabeth, we're talking about that idea of including everything, but having discernment. We want to include the bigger picture, and then again, we're beholden to what we can discern as good and right for us. Mm-hmm. What can you say about that?
1: Yeah, so let me give some really concrete examples. So oftentimes, you know, say we look at another person and we think we know who they are. And that's a singularization or a reification of that person. And when we reify another person, a lot of negative emotions come. And what this, you know, what we understand if we really look at that, because we think we know, this is the rightness that we've been talking about. So there's this kind of, reification of the person, but it's not in accord with the way they are, because no one is singularly anything. We are part of the great nature of infinite contingency, and we're changing all the time, and we are as we are because of many causes and conditions that arise. So, for example, you know, when soldiers go into the military, they're trained to reify or objectify the enemy. Because if you go out into a war zone and you think, oh, it's somebody's son, oh, it's somebody's brother, oh, you know, it's somebody's father.
0: And they are all those things.
1: And they are all those things. You begin to see someone in relationship is the opposite of reification. And relationship is what we're talking about here.
0: And you can't be a killer then, if most likely you're...
1: Exactly. And that's how aggression comes from reification. So I always say the most respect you could ever pay to anyone is to not decide you know who they are. However, it's very important. It's not to say you dismiss. That does not immobilize your intelligence. You still know you're in a war zone. You still have to protect yourself. You still have to, you know, figure out what you need to do. Just because you see in this bigger way, it changes the atmosphere of your mind and you're not reactive. You still need to navigate and be savvy about what's going on. Another example would be like with attachment. For example, you know, people who are work in advertising know if they present an object to you in a very delightful way, you'll get attached to it. But if they start saying, like, this car that we're presenting that's, you know, hugging the corners and the light is glimmering just so on it, oh, the dashboard's going to crack and you're going to get parking tickets and the insurance is high, and reminding you of all these different aspects of the car, you might still buy the car, but you'll have them less grasping. You'll be more savvy about the object. We have this idea that just because you see realistically the nature of the object, all of a sudden you're going to just get lost in this kind of vague open space. But in fact, it opens up your ability to be discerning and much more insightful and savvy about the object. Do you see what I'm saying?
0: Yes, I do. I do. So discernment, you use your ability to, you're curious about things. Mm-hmm. You keep that quality of curiosity. Mm-hmm. And you have to be discerning with what you know to be true for yourself. I don't know.
1: Well,
0: it's
1: not a static thing. It's a relationship thing. So it's moving.
0: So every moment it's a movement.
1: Yeah, it sounds very complicated, but I think we do it a lot of the time. Like, you're moving through the world and you're open and you're looking and you're listening and you're responding. When you're not reifying, you're not caught up in your own ignorance. And so you can respond to life as you move through the world. It's not, we have this.
0: So I'm just saying, here's a little example. There was a person somewhere in Texas who was planting all these bombs in these surprising ways and hurt some people. And he was finally found and caught, and he actually died. But there was a warning given to the people in Texas. They put out a warning saying, do not just walk looking at your cell phone, and take your earbuds
1: out
0: and pay attention. And that was the warning that came out. They said, pay attention. So this is a little bit of what you're talking about. That
1: Pay attention to the world around you. This is exactly because you are a citizen of the great nature of dependent relationships. And everything you do matters. Pay attention what you eat. Pay attention, like, wake up.
0: Pay attention to the effect you're making in the world. If we burst out and we react in anger, well, that just reminds me of karma. Okay,
1: well, it is.
0: So how does karma work? We use that word easily, but
1: yeah, that's another word to examine. So karma means activity. And if you want to translate the word karma, it simply means activity. It's neutral. It's not like, oh, it's his karma, like a punishment or a reward system. It simply is the activity of pratityasamutpada, or cause and effect. That's what karma is, according to the Buddhist understanding. Karma is simply the activity of cause and effect. The movement, the dynamic energy of cause and effect.
0: So if we're reactive, if we're in our reactive mind, then that has its effect.
1: Yeah, like we're holding onto the map, but we're not walking the territory.
0: Right.
1: You know, we're holding onto our ideals, or we're holding onto our principles, but actually life is moving and responding to us, and we're getting all this feedback, and, you know, we're here to create good. You know, this is why what we call the Bodhisattva path, or the path of... the path of the bodhisattva that we talk about, or awakening the mind, the path of awakening the mind, is so service-oriented, serving beings. Because on one hand, we can't fix the world in which we live because it's dynamic. Not because it's broken, but because everything leans. The bodhisattva knows the world is not a fixable place. Like, you can't bring it to some kind of state of equilibrium. And anyways, the world is not a thing. The world is like, that's like a map again. But if you walk the territory of the world, you encounter life.
0: I remember being on a bus in northern India. We were just leaving Dharamsala, and I was on a bus, and I was talking to a Buddhist teacher. And this was quite a few years ago. And, you know, I was talking about world change and what I was about, and really helping to make the world a better place for more well-being, being for more people. And I remember him saying, well, that will never come to fruition.
1: But you have to try with all your might.
0: Oh, my God.
1: No, that's not what I'm saying. Please don't.
0: That was so depressing for me, that I was so attached to, yes, there would be some final outcome all going to work out. And if enough of us work hard enough toward that well-being and goodness, that it'll all work out.
1: Yeah, but, you know, we have this idea of evolution, that it's going to work in a linear direction.
0: Yes.
1: But in fact, if everything's leaning, it's nothing. We never know what's going to happen. It's not like one thing happens and then another thing happens. We all even have an idea of what we want to happen that's different. You know, so...
0: But we do. It's okay. It's a good thing to work with something that is contributing to well-being and
1: 100%.
0: Health.
1: And that's why the view is that we can't fix it because it's dynamic. That's realistic. However, what are we going to do with our life? First of all, if we want happiness and joy and wakefulness, there's no way to do that other than serving others and responding to the world around us. And that's why I always talk about the Bodhisattva path as... you know, one who burns with love in a world they can't fix. Because what else is there to do with your life? And that's why we live in this world of relationship. And we need others to wake up. And we need to contribute to that.
0: Well, I think of Mother Teresa. She wasn't trying to cure all these people.
1: She was responding.
0: But she was responding with love. And she was there with people... to have a good death, you know? Not that she was trying to fix it, but she was there in love.
1: She was in love, and she was burning with love. She was a good example of someone who burned with love. And so you know, when we say burning with love, like, you know, we think in terms of activism. I mean, I'm not saying activism isn't amazing, but for the Bodhisattva, activism is, you know, you're in the lane at this, you're going to the swimming pool and it's rush hour and everybody's trying to get a swim lane and you're in the pool and you're kind of enjoying being by yourself and somebody asks you if they can join you in your lane and you look at them and you say, come on in, of course. And they all of a sudden stop because they're not used to that kind of warmth.
2: Yeah.
1: And then all for hours it sustains you because you extended love and they had somebody extend generosity to them. That's the level. I mean, if you want to think how to bring spirituality into my life, that's how to do it. Like constant warmth, constant care, you know, because everything you do matters. We have a tremendous responsibility in this as citizens of the great nature of dependent arising or whatever you want to call it, Pratitya Samutpada or it all depends or whatever.
0: Oh, thank you so much, Elizabeth. This subject is so big.
1: Yeah.
0: And I think we've just kind of touched lightly, and I hope we've left our listeners with something. I know I'm inspired. Thank you so much for being part of the New Dimensions today.
1: Thank you, Justine. Thank you so much. So good to see you.
0: I've been here with Elizabeth Mattis Namgal. She is the author of The Logic of Faith, A Buddhist Approach to Finding Certainty Beyond Belief and Doubt. 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And she spells her middle name M-A-T-T-I-S and her last name N-A-M-G-Y-E-L, elizabethmattisnamgal.com. 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I'm Justine Willis-Toms. 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
4: All right, mahalo for supporting Kauai Community Radio. So you're listening to Lanyap, which is Cajun for a little something extra. It's a gastronomic, epicurean, culinary holo-holo. I'm Chef Sean, and I've been an executive chef for over 40 years. Each week, we're going to delve into all things food here on Kauai and around the world. We'll talk story about the kitchen and give you a behind-the-scenes peek of what life in the restaurant business is like. And we'll pepper it with some music choices that have inspired me. So today is the World Cup final between Argentina and Spain. And they've just hit the halftime mark. And it's 0-0, no score yet. Been a very exciting match so far. Both teams feeling each other out, trying to figure out how to make their play and score some goals. So the music I've chosen today are on the best football songs from FIFA World Cup 2026. And today I'm going to share recipes from the top four countries that are in the World Cup. So yesterday, France and England played for third and fourth place. And today, Argentina and Spain are playing for the championship for first and second. Yesterday, England beat France 6-4. So I'll be sharing recipes from France, from England, from Spain, and Argentina today. So let's listen to a couple of tunes, some of the best tunes from the FIFA World Cup 2026.

All right, welcome back. You're listening to Lanyap, which is Cajun for a little something extra. And today we're talking about the World Cup. The finals going on right now. The halftime show's happening, which looks super exciting. Shakira's performing and all kinds of other famous performers from around the world. I'll try to keep you up to date on the score as the show goes on. Currently at 0-0, Spain against Argentina. Argentina won the last World Cup in Qatar. So they're the defending champions. Spain, of course, is one of the best teams in the world. And yesterday we had the third place match between France and England, and England won that 6-4, the farthest they've made it in the World Cup since the 60s. So been lots of firsts, all kinds of exciting things going on. Hope you had World Cup fever. This has been going on for the last 5 weeks. We definitely had World Cup fever in my house, and it inspired me to cook lots of international dishes as I was watching matches from countries from all over the world, and it inspired me, like, oh, I'm gonna make some food from there or whatever team was playing. There were some Cinderella stories, like Ivory Coast and Cape Verde, two of the smallest countries ever to compete in the World Cup, and they both

probably heard of paella. And it's a seafood rice dish, very traditional in Spain, a specific cooking technique, and very similar to jambalaya from New Orleans that I'm very familiar with. So the technique for paella is pretty straightforward. Unlike with risotto, paella is hardly stirred or not at all. And equally unlike risotto, but very much as with the Persian tadig, you want a brown bottom, which is called socarrat. And that's the sign of a good paella. This can be a matter of chance, but the likelihood increases if you keep the heat high, relatively high, turning it down only when you smell a little scorching. That won't ruin the dish as long as you catch it in time. Perhaps the best thing about this recipe is that it is delightfully acceptable. Add whatever meat, seafood, vegetable, or seasoning that sounds good to you. So here's the ingredients for this classic paella. 3 tablespoons of olive oil, and because it's a Spanish dish, you want to use Spanish olive oil if you can. 1/2 pound of meat, like boneless chicken thighs, chorizo, pork cut into 1-inch pieces. And you can use all of those meats, which I do. I use chorizo, and I'm not talking about the Mexican chorizo. This is Spanish chorizo. And here in Hawaii, you're probably going to want to get the Portuguese chorizo, which is a more solid. The Mexican chorizo is very soft. You want something that you can cut into chunks that holds its shape. and then salt and black pepper to taste. 1 large onion chopped, 1 bell pepper chopped, 2 cups of short grain rice. So the traditional rice that's used in paella is called bomba rice. A little bit difficult to find here in Hawaii, but occasionally I've seen it in grocery stores here and there. But bomba is a very, very starchy, short grain rice. If you can't find bomba, I would suggest using arborio, which is the rice they use for risotto. You're going to need a pinch of saffron. Saffron's what gives paella its unique yellow color. 3 1/2 cups of hot chicken, lobster, or vegetable stock, right? So I like to use a mixture of chicken stock and seafood stock. excuse me. Lobster is the richest of the seafood stocks, so if you can get lobster stock, that's the best way to go. If not, you can make a quick shrimp stock out of shrimp shells, and that works fine as well. You want 1/2 pound of seafood. I use all 3. You can use none or any combination of the 3, but you're going to use shrimp, mussels, and squid. With the shrimp, I peel and devein them. The mussels, you're going to want to get fresh whole mussels, remove the beards, and you're going to throw those whole mussels in right into the paella as you're cooking it. Squid, you're going to want to cut it into rings. Remove the guts of the squid, cut them from the tentacles, throw the tentacles in, and you're going to want to cut the squid head into rings. 1/2 pound of vegetables, like olives, tomatoes, snow peas, or mushrooms. I don't use snow peas or mushrooms in my paella, but definitely olives and tomatoes, absolutely. And I like to use, you can use Kalamata olives, the black ones, but I really like using the green Spanish olives. Those are my favorite and more authentic for a Spanish paella. So, step one. You're going to put the 3 tablespoons of olive oil in a really heavy-bottomed 12-inch skillet. And you want this skillet to have a good lip on it so that it can hold all of the ingredients you're going to add in there. You're going to add 3 tablespoons of olive oil, and you're going to crank the heat up high. And when that olive oil starts to smoke, when you start to see it get that hot, you're going to add your meat. So your chicken, your chorizo, pork if you're using pork, you're going to throw all that in there and let that brown off in that olive oil. And you're going to sprinkle it with a little bit of salt and pepper and let it cook until it's nicely browned. After you've browned off that meat, and a great thing about using the chorizo is as that chorizo's browning off the sausage, the fat from the sausage gets released and helps brown off the meats and adds a wonderful flavor to your paella.

So once it's nicely browned, you're going to add your onion and bell pepper, and you're going to cook those until they're nice and soft. Next, you're going to add your 2 cups of bamba rice. And if not bamba rice, then your arboreal rice and your saffron. And let that cook, stirring it constantly until the rice is all nice and shiny with the olive oil. And then you're going to add your 3.5 cups of stock that you warmed up. You're going to want to warm the stock up while you're browning off that meat and heating, getting that raw rice coated with olive oil. Add your three and a half cups of stock and stir just until it's all combined. And then you're going to add in all your seafood. Throw in your mussels, your shrimp, your squid, and you can add any seafood that you want to this. If you're going to want to add fish, which isn't very traditional, you're going to add that a little bit later, but because the fish is going to just break up and turn to mush in this if you add it too early. But any firm clams you can add, not traditional, but I like them in my paella. They add a nice salty flavor to it. Lobster, if you want to make it fancy. There's all kinds of different types of shrimp. There's large prawns, and there's Argentine shrimp, and there's langostinos, and, you know, any type of crustacean you can add in there, right? And once you've added the seafood, you're just going to lay that on top of the rice. And you're going to cook this over medium-high heat, undisturbed. And you're basically just going to, every once in a while, give the pan just a little bit of a shake, right? You don't want to stir it, because we're going to want to get that sakarat on the bottom, nice, brown, crunchy rice that's on the bottom of the paella as it's cooking. About halfway through the cooking, at about 10 minutes, add any additional vegetables. So the tomatoes, the olives, and any other additional vegetables that you might want to add to your paella. This is when you're going to add. And you want to taste. It's still going to be brothy, but starting to thicken up. You want to taste it and see if it needs any salt or pepper. And if it does, season it with some salt and pepper and give it a gentle stir just once. You're not going to really scrape the bottom or stir it hard. Just a nice gentle stir to get everything kind of mixed together. When the mixture starts to dry out, you're going to want to begin tasting the rice. If your rice seems really tough, kind of crunchy, you're going to add a half cup or so more of liquid. And if you can smell the bottom starting to burn, you want to turn the heat a little bit lower. Once the rice is done and tender, but still moist, if the moisture stuck to the bottom of the pan, if the mixture is stuck to the bottom of the pan, congratulations, you have sakarat, a characteristic of good paella. Serve paella in the pan in the middle of the table, and dinner guests for up to 6 should fight over. So, yeah, this is great because you don't need any additional other than the bowls or plates that you're going to eat off of. You're going to just take this pan that you cook the paella in and just set that right in the middle of the table and let people serve themselves out of the big paella pot. And so that's a classic paella. Super delicious. Feeds lots of people. It's a one-pan meal. Really not that difficult to prep and put together. It's pretty simple. The key is learning how to get that nice crunchy sakarat, the browned off rice on the bottom of the pan, without burning it and without stirring it too much. So and a key to that is having the right rice. If you have bamba rice, fantastic. If not, arboreal rice works great. Rice for risotto is the arboreal rice. All right, so let's listen to a couple of more
FIFA World Cup songs. Earlier, we heard the actual theme for FIFA this year, and we heard Dia Dia, which is the Shakira song, which is the World Cup song for this year. And now we'll start listening to a bunch of different songs that other artists have done that have been highlights for different countries in the World Cup and different countries' song, walk-up songs, and that kind of thing. So let's listen to a couple more tunes. We'll take a short break and come back with a few more recipes.

0: 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You're listening to Lanyap, which is Cajun for a little something extra, here on KKCR Honolulu, KAQA Kilauea.
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2: 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On the North Shore, the Tahiti Nui Restaurant and Lounge in Hanalei features nightly music at 6:30. The Happy Talk Lounge at the Hanalei Bay Resort also features music from 6 to 9. On the east side, the Hilton Garden Island Resort features a craft fair every fourth Sunday of the month, featuring music by Tropical Groove, Hanani Kawi, and Linda Tani from 11 to 12, with Tamatea Nui o Kauai from 12:30 to 1:30. The Ocean House Lounge at the Outrigger Kauai Beach Resort in Wailua features Jonathan from 6 to 8. The Cook and Surf Restaurant at the Sheraton Coconut Beach Hotel in Waipoli features Daryl Gonzalez from 5:30 to 7:30. Timbers Bar at the Hokuala features Wes Kaui and Kiff Furtado from 4 to 5:30. The Lava Lava Beach Club at the Kauai Shores Hotel in Kapa'a features Sheldon Espina, rotating with Danny DeFries from 6 to 9. The Nepali Brewing Company in Kapa'a features O'Evi with John Kepamahi from 5:30 to 7:30. On the South Shore, Merriman's Fish House at the Kukui'ula Shopping Center in Pu'epu features Auntie Kawilani Kahale Kai from 5:30 to 7:30. The Seaview Terrace at the Grand Hyatt in Pu'epu features Kyla Benz from 7:30 to 9:30. On the west side, the Koke'e Lounge in Koke'e features Nick Castillo from 12:30 to 3. And Japanese Grandmas in Hanapepe features Russell Wellington from 6 to 8. Mahalo Nui Loa. Have a great Hawaiian day.
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4: Welcome to DJJ's Minute of Local History. I'm your host, Disc Jockey Jackson. Did you know the Kilauea Sugar Plantation Railway, or Kilauea Track Line, was one of the first railroads in Hawaii and operated from 1881 to 1944? It was 12 and a half miles long and was used for transporting sugar at the Kilauea Sugar Plantation in our Kilauea town. The first steam locomotive and the material needed for constructing the Kilauea track line came from the John Fowler Company, based in Leeds, England. The railroad was narrow gauge. This means the rails are closer together than the big ones you usually see on the mainland. Eventually, sugarcane transport in Kilauea was carried out by 5 steam locomotives imported from England, Germany, and Pennsylvania, USA. Each one of the locomotives could haul up to 10 cars loaded with sugarcane. The main Kilauea track line began at the northern end of Alona Street. It headed south over Kolo Road, then across Kohio Highway, heading along Kuawa Road. The second rail line led from Kilauea Sugar Mill along Kilauea Road to Kihili Landing, where the processed sugar was loaded onto ships and exported around the world. A third line started at Liliuokalani Street and crossed the Kilauea River on a wooden trestle bridge. 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

All right, welcome back. You're listening to Lanyap, which is Cajun for a little something extra. And today we're talking about the World Cup, and I'm sharing recipes from around the world from the World Cup team, specifically the four countries that made it to the finals, France and England that played for third place yesterday, and Spain and Argentina. Right now, update on the World Cup, it's still 0-0 between Spain and Argentina, and we're in the 65th minute of the World Cup. Matches usually go 90 minutes with extra time they call stoppage time. They don't have breaks or stop the clock during a penalty or anything like that in the world in soccer or football. So they keep track of how much time was wasted for injuries, any stoppage that happened during the game, and they just add that on at the end of the first half and the end of the second half. And then if it's still 0-0, they play an extra 30 minutes to see, and it's not sudden death, it's just 30 minutes to see if anybody can score. And at the end of that final 30 minutes of extra time, if it's still tied, they go to penalty kicks, which is super, super exciting. So we'll see what happens here with Argentina, the defending World Cup champs from the last World Cup in Qatar, and Spain. They're in the 66 minute of the match so far, and it's 0-0. It's gotten quite chippy. Lots of pushing and shoving. A couple of yellow cards passed out, so very exciting. So let's. I want to share a recipe from Argentina, and I use this all the time. It's so delicious. It's very easy to make, and it's something great to just keep in your fridge, and it's got so many multiple uses. And it's called chimichurri. And chimichurri is an herbaceous and vinegary sauce from Argentina that's that's classically paired with grilled meats, especially beef. But its uses don't end there. You can combine it with a dollop of mayonnaise to marinate chicken cutlets. That same mayo and chimichurri mixture makes an excellent potato salad dressing, or toss it with sliced scallions and grilled or boiled corn cut from the cob, makes a nice corn salad. You combine chimichurri with equal parts olive oil to use as a marinade and dressing for grilled vegetables. Add a few crushed cloves of garlic to the same mixture and brush it on a split of ciabatta or baguette and grill it or broil it for an oregano-packed take on garlic bread. It may be tempting to think of a chimichurri as sort of Argentine parallel to an Italian pesto, but it's not. Well, pesto is made in a mortar and pestle and emulsified into a creamy mixture with a base mostly comprised of olive oil. Chimichurri is made with chopped dried herbs that are steeped in hot salty water. The brine is called salmuera and vinegar with less olive oil added. Its texture comes from the dried herbs rehydrating in salt water. Chimichurri can be stored in a refrigerator for several weeks. It will lose its bright green color, but it will improve in flavor with time. So here's a basic chimichurri recipe from Argentina. You want 1/4 cup of dried oregano, 1 teaspoon of sweet paprika, 1/2 teaspoon of red pepper flakes, more or less if you like, based on how hot you want it to be, 1/2 teaspoon of ground cumin, 1/2 cup of hot water, kosher salt, 1/4 cup of red wine vinegar, 8 medium garlic cloves, 2 tablespoons of olive oil, plus more if needed, 1/4 cup of fresh oregano leaves, finely minced, and 1 tightly packed cup of fresh parsley leaves, freshly minced, and fresh ground black pepper. So what you're going to want to do is you're going to combine the dried oregano, paprika, red pepper flakes, and cumin in a large bowl and add the hot water and a big pinch of salt and stir with a fork. Add the vinegar and stir it to combine. You're going to let that sit for about 10, 15 minutes. I like to put a cover over it. Helps, you know, get those ingredients all kind of steamed up together and develop their flavors. You want to smash the garlic with a pinch of salt in a mortar and pestle to form a rough paste. Then drizzle in about 2
tablespoons of olive oil and work the garlic and oil around in the mortar until it emulsifies and no loose oil remains. Another way you can do this is in a small blender cup or in a food processor. What I like to do is I chop fresh garlic in large quantities because I use garlic to cook all the time, and I drizzle olive oil in as I'm chopping my garlic to help preserve that chopped garlic when I put it in a mason jar and throw it in the fridge. And then you can just use that chopped garlic and olive oil in your chimichurri. Alternatively, you can smash the garlic cloves on a cutting board with the flat side of a chef's knife, sprinkle with a pinch of kosher salt, and then use the side of your knife to scrape the mixture back and forth until a paste forms. Next, we're going to add the minced fresh oregano and parsley into that bowl that you have all of the dried herbs steeping in the hot water and vinegar. And you're going to stir and combine. And you're going to set aside at room temperature for at least 30 minutes or in the fridge overnight to allow the dried oregano to rehydrate and the flavors and texture to develop. And then stir it vigorously before tasting, then just seasoning with salt and fresh black pepper. An unused chimichurri can be stored in a sealed container in the refrigerator for several weeks. So once you've made your chimichurri, you got all mixed up together and it's all good to go, you just spoon and drizzle that over any kind of grilled meat. I love it over grilled shrimp. It's fantastic over grilled pork. Specifically in Argentina, they serve it over grilled beef. But it's just a wonderful all-purpose sauce that you can use for so many different things. It's super delicious. And a big deal in Argentina because they eat a lot of beef in Argentina. Argentina is a big beef country. All right, let's share one. I'm going to share another traditional Spanish recipe that might sound a little confusing, but it's very traditional in Spain and been served there for centuries, and it's a Spanish tortilla. Confuses a lot of people because it's nothing like what tortillas we're used to seeing, Mexican tortillas, corn flour tortillas. This is actually kind of almost like a quiche, right? An egg pie. But it's very traditional in Spain, served at tapas bars all over. So the Spanish tortilla has nothing in common with the Mexican variety, except its shape and its name. One is just bread, the other can be an appetizer, a snack, or even a light meal. But the Spanish tortilla has another advantage, because it's better at room temperature than it is hot. It should be made in advance, anywhere from 15 minutes to a few hours. In its most basic form, the tortilla is a potato and egg open-faced omelet that derives most of its flavor from olive oil. Onions or scallions can replace the potato in part or entirely, as can cooked greens like chard. The only hard part is turning the partly formed tortilla, so do it swiftly and carefully. Using a nonstick skillet makes this much easier. The worst that will happen is the little potato and egg will be left behind when you return the cake to the skillet if you can't bring yourself to risk the flip. And then you just slide the pan into a 375-degree oven until the eggs are completely set but not overcooked. So here's the ingredients for a traditional Spanish tortilla. 1 1/4 pounds of potatoes, which is like 3 or 4 medium potatoes. 1 medium onion. 1 cup of olive oil. Of course, you want to use Spanish olive oil. Salt and freshly ground black pepper. And 6 extra large eggs. So you're going to peel and thinly slice the potatoes and the onions. So you're going to peel your onions, and of course you're going to peel your potatoes, and then you're going to cut thin slices of the potatoes and onions. You don't need to chop them up. If you have a mandolin, that's the easiest way to do the thin slices of these. The thinner you can get them, the better. Once you've done that, you're going to heat your olive oil in an 8 to 10 inch nonstick skillet. You want to have some nice sides on the side of the skillet if you can. If not, you know, a regular 8 to 10 inch nonstick skillet will work. And you want to heat the oil over medium heat.
After about 3 or 4 minutes, once you see that oil start to shimmer and smoke, you're going to drop in a potato slice. If the potato slice, if you start to see tiny bubbles appear around its edges, add all the potatoes and onions and a good pinch of salt and a liberal sprinkling of pepper. Gently turn the mixture in oil with a wooden spoon and adjust heat so oil bubbles lazily. So once you add all the onions and potatoes, of course, it's going to cool your oil down. And you want to bring that heat back up so that your onions and potatoes are kind of frying in that olive oil. So keep cooking, turning the potatoes gently every few minutes until they're tender when pierced with a small knife. Adjust the heat so they don't brown. If the potatoes begin to break, then you've overcooked them. Stop cooking immediately. As potatoes cook, beat your eggs with some salt and pepper in a large bowl. Drain the potatoes into a colander, reserving the oil. Wipe out the skillet and put it back over medium heat for a minute and add the oil that you've just drained from the potatoes and onions we're cooking. Gently mix warm potatoes with the eggs. So you're gonna take those potatoes and onions that are in the colander, and you're gonna dump them into your beat up eggs, and just kind of gently fold the potatoes and onions into those eggs, and then you're gonna pour that whole mixture into your skillet. You'll start to see the edges start to cook, the eggs cooking on the edge, and maybe start to brown a little. As soon as that happens, you really want to reduce the heat down to medium-low, and you want to let it cook for about 5 minutes. So you want to get the edges and the bottom browned, but not scorched or burnt. So insert a rubber spatula all around the edges of the tortilla to make sure it'll slide from the pan. The top will still be runny. Carefully slide out onto a plate, cover with another plate, holding the plates tightly together, flip it over. Add another tablespoon of oil to your skillet, and then use a spatula to kind of coax that tortilla back into the skillet, your flipped over tortilla. You're going to cook it for another 5 minutes, and then slide from the skillet into a clean plate, and you're going to serve warm, not hot, at room temperature. Now, another trick that I do, instead of trying to do the flip, which is really tricky and very difficult, as long as I have a metal-handled pan that I'm cooking my tortilla in, I'll heat up an oven to 375, and once my edges have gotten nicely browned, I'll toss that whole thing into the oven and let it cook until my eggs have set and I can insert a knife into the middle and there's no runny eggs left and pull it out. Now, you know, you want it still to be a little wet when you pull it out of the oven, because it's going to continue to cook for 10 or 15 minutes, even though you've taken it out of the oven. And it'll set there, and then you can slide it out of the nonstick skillet onto a plate and cut it into triangles and serve. And it's super delicious. A traditional Spanish tortilla. Real simple. Eggs, onions, and potatoes. Very delicious. It's served all times a day in Spain. Like I said, at almost all tapas bars, they have a tortilla. So I'm going to play another song for you guys, and then we're going to take a short break, and we'll get back with some more World Cup action and World Cup recipes from around the world.

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All right, welcome back. You're listening to Lanyap, which is Cajun for a little something extra. And today we're talking about the World Cup, the finals going on right now. We've gotten to stoppage time because a football match lasts 90 minutes, two halves. And at the end of the 90 minutes, they add time on, which they call stoppage time, which was for any delays or anything that happened during the second half. And currently, there's 4 minutes of stoppage time until the end of the match. And if that match ends tied 0-0, which is what it is right now, we'll go to extra time, and they'll add another 30-minute half to the game. Oh, looks like one of the players just got a red card. Which means from Argentina, which means he'll be sent off, and Argentina will have to play with 10 players. So that's a big deal. They play with 11 players on the football pitch, and if a player gets a red card, which is an egregious foul, then he's sent off and can't play any longer, and they can't put a substitution in for him. Yeah, so very interesting. So we'll see how that develops and what's going on. And we've been playing songs, World Cup songs. These are all kinds of songs that have been played during the World Cup. Walk-up and team songs for the different teams from around the world. Official FIFA songs that have been played during this World Cup. So exciting. And I've also been sharing recipes from the four countries that made it into the finals. Yesterday, France and England played for third place, and England won 6-4. And today, Spain and Argentina are playing for the championship. And Argentina is the defending World Cup champions. They won 4 years ago in Qatar. So I want to share a recipe from France. This is a very classic, popular recipe from France. Most people have heard of it, especially because of the movie Ratatouille. And Ratatouille is a vegetable stew that's a classic provincial dish using summer vegetables like eggplant, onions, peppers, tomatoes, and zucchini. They're covered in olive oil and roasted separately, then all together until they become a soft, harmonious stew. This recipe calls for seeding and peeling the tomatoes, which is kind of a bit of work, but it's worth it for the intensity of the flavor and the velvety texture. Ratatouille takes some time to make and tastes better the next day, so plan ahead. The upside is that it's a perfect make-ahead dish for a party. You can store it in the refrigerator for up to 5 days, then gently reheat it or bring it to room temperature before serving. So here's a recipe for ratatouille. 4 cloves of garlic, 2 medium white onions, 3 medium zucchini, 2 medium eggplants, 3 sweet red peppers, such as red bell peppers, 3 sprigs of fresh rosemary, 6 sprigs of fresh thyme, 1 cup of olive oil, more is needed, 2 large heirloom or beefsteak tomatoes. Really important that you get a high quality, really good ripe tomatoes for this. 2 small bay leaves, 1.5 teaspoons of fine sea salt or kosher salt, and freshly ground black pepper. So you're going to want to heat the oven to 350 degrees and then start preparing your vegetables. Smash and peel the garlic cloves, reserving the fourth. Have the onions through the roots and slice the halves into quarter-inch thick pieces. Slice zucchini into quarter-inch thick rounds. Cut eggplant into 1-inch cubes or spears. Seed the peppers and cut them into 1/4-inch thick strips. So pretty easy to prep these vegetables in advance. It's all fairly rough chopped. Nothing fancy about the dicing of these. You're going to spread each vegetable on a separate rimmed baking sheet, using extra sheets as necessary. So you're going to want to use like cookie sheets, you know, and done. And you're going to spread all these vegetables out. You want them to be evenly and flat. You don't want them overlapping and on top of each other. You're going to add the 3 cloves of smashed garlic to the pan with the onions. You're going to add a sprig of rosemary and 2 sprigs of thyme to each of the peppers, eggplant, and zucchini pans.

pans in the oven. If you can get them all in at once, that's fantastic. If not, you'll have to do it in, you know, a couple of separate batches. And you want to cook the vegetables in the oven until they're very tender and lightly browned at the edges. This should take about 35 to 40 minutes. The skins on the outside of the eggplant and the zucchini should start to shrivel. It might take longer for the eggplant and zucchini, depending on how large and what time of year it is that you're getting the zucchini. So it might take as much as 45 minutes for your eggplant and zucchini, and then the onions are going to definitely take longer. You're looking at 60 to 65 minutes for the onions. Don't worry about the vegetables being pretty. They will all meld together in the ratatouille. Shake or stir the pans every 15 to 20 minutes or so, especially the onions. So you can just kind of give them a gentle shake in the beginning, and as they start to brown, I actually will flip them over in the pan if you have that kind of discipline and time and want to take that extra effort. In the meantime, while your vegetables are cooking in the oven, you're going to want to get your tomatoes ready. So you're going to bring a large pot of water to boil. This is enough water that, because you're going to dump your whole tomatoes into this water. So you want it to be enough that you can get the tomatoes into the water, and you're not going to reduce the temperature of the water. You don't want the tomatoes to add, because you just want to boil them, blanch them real quickly in the hot water. You're going to add the tomatoes, and you're going to let them cook in that boiling water just until the skin split. It's about 10 seconds. And using a slotted spoon, quickly transfer your tomatoes into a bowl of ice water, because you want to stop the cooking of those tomatoes as fast as you can. And then using a paring knife, you're going to peel the skins off of those blanched tomatoes. The skin should come right off. Cut your tomatoes in half. And then the way I do it is I just turn on the spigot and run cold water. And I take that half a tomato seed side up, and I run the cold water into that half of the tomato, and with my finger just kind of remove the seeds from the inside of that half a tomato. You're going to want to discard the seeds. Another way to do it is you can, without using the cold water, you know, running method, you can put them into a colander over a bowl, scoop those seeds out with your fingers, and set those halves of tomato to the side, and then you're going to reserve any juices that go through the sieve into the bowl, and you can use those juices as well. Either way works. One's a little faster, a little easier. You've got one clove of garlic remaining. You're going to want to finely mince that clove of garlic. And you're going to add that clove of garlic to the tomatoes, as well as the bay leaves and a pinch of salt, and set those aside. I missed one step. Once you've gotten your tomato halves seeded, you're going to want to rough chop those tomatoes, dice them up, kind of small, not too big, you know, maybe the size of a fingernail, and you want to make sure you retain as many of the juices as you can. So with those diced tomatoes and any tomato juice that you have reserved from when you seeded them and that come off the cutting board when you diced them, you're going to sprinkle it with some salt and that last clove of crushed garlic, mix that all together. Once your vegetables are done cooking, you're going to combine them all onto one baking sheet or a large, shallow baking dish, something big enough that all your ingredients can get into, and then add your tomatoes from the tomatoes you just diced. Toss it all together real well. Don't stir it too roughly, but it doesn't matter if they break up, and it's okay. Cover generously with olive oil. And sprinkle with some salt. Everything should have a good coat of oil, but should not be drowning in it. And then pop it back in the oven for about an hour, stirring every 15 to 20 minutes until the vegetables are very tender and imbued with the juices of the oil. Add salt and pepper to taste, and then serve warm or let it cool. So a lot of people eat ratatouille cold. You can... in a best case scenario, you're going to take it out of the oven and throw that in the fridge and save it for the next day, because the next day all those flavors have melded together and it's even better.

And then you just want to gently reheat it. And you don't have to make ratatouille hot, hot, hot. It just needs to be warm. And it's super delicious. There's a French dish, ratatouille. And now I'm going to share with you an English dish. And we'll play a couple more songs. And then we're going to move on to our surf report and senior softball report. So this is Coronation Chicken Salad. Coronation Chicken Salad is an easy, pantry-friendly dish loosely based on a posh French chicken recipe that was created to celebrate Queen Elizabeth II's coronation. This is the recipe you'll find during the heyday in Britain in the 1980s. A curried chicken salad loaded with dried fruit, mango chutney, and sliced almonds, usually served as a sandwich filling or on top of baked potatoes. Debates rage over whether to include diced apricots or golden raisins, also called sultanas, but since each works well with the other flavors, you can use whichever you like. If you want a more intensely golden color, stir in a quarter teaspoon of ground turmeric with the curry. And if you're starting with leftover cooked chicken or rotisserie chicken, you'll need 6 cups. Just skip step 1 for a meatless version, and you can try these cauliflower salad sandwiches. So, for this coronation chicken salad, you're going to need 3.5 to 4 pounds of bone-in chicken, breasts, and any combination of thighs and wings that you want. But what I like using, it's real easy. You just get a rotisserie chicken, and you peel the meat off and chop it all up, and you know, that's the easiest way to do it. You want a tablespoon of sea salt or kosher salt, a teaspoon of black pepper, a bay leaf, 1 onion, and a cinnamon stick. So for the salad, you're going to mix 1/2 cup of mayonnaise, 1/2 cup of plain Greek yogurt, 3 tablespoons of mango chutney, 1 tablespoon of curry paste or curry powder. Just any generic curry powder works great. The McCormick, you know, one from the shelf is the best. You want a nice yellow curry powder. This doesn't need to be an authentic Indian curry powder. You want a nice yellow curry powder. 1/3 cup of diced dried apricots or golden raisins. 3 tablespoons of fresh lemon or lime juice. I prefer lemon. 1/2 cup of sliced almonds, toasted. So, really easy to toast almonds. You just throw them on a cookie sheet and put them in an oven at about 300 degrees until they start to brown. Once they start to brown, take them out of the oven. If you leave them in too long, they'll take on a bitter taste. So, as soon as they just start to brown, pull them out of the oven because they're going to continue to cook for a couple of minutes. 1/4 cup of chopped cilantro. And then your fine sea salt or black and freshly ground black pepper. So you mix all that up. That's your dressing for your chicken salad. You can boil a whole chicken with salt, peppercorns, bay leaf, onion, and cinnamon stick, and then use the boiled chicken for your chicken salad. Or like I said, just buy a rotisserie chicken. It's the easiest way to do it. You want to chop up your chicken into rough, you know, kind of cubes. Remove the bones and any skin, and get rid of that altogether. Then you just throw all that chopped up chicken into a bowl. Take the salad dressing that you've prepared already, toss it all together, and bingo, you've got coronation chicken salad. And if you want, you can add more curry paste or curry powder, add more chutney, lemon or lime, salt and pepper, whatever you want. And this is delicious on some like whole grain, nutty bread. It's fantastic. And there you go. That's a recipe from England. We've got a recipe from France, a couple from Spain and from Argentina. So we've taken you around to the World Cup final teams. We've still got a 0-0 tie in the World Cup final right now. There have been a couple of shots on goal here late that the goalkeepers have saved.
We've run out of stoppage time, and we're going to be going to an extra 30 minutes of extra time, and we'll see who comes out on top or if it goes to penalty kicks. All right, let's listen to another couple of World Cup songs, and then we'll get to the surf report and the senior softball report. 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

All right, you're listening to Land Yap, which is Cajun for a little something extra. And this is KKCR Hanalei, KAQA Kilauea, and I'm Chef Sean, and let's get into the surf report. So surf along south-facing shores will remain a bit below the summertime average today. A larger south swell is expected to build late today and tonight, then peak around the advisory level Monday into early Wednesday. A high surf advisory will likely be required for south-facing shores of all islands later today or tonight. As this swell slowly fades during the middle of the week, a new long-period south swell will arrive on Thursday, keeping surf elevated through next weekend. Surf along north-facing shores will remain at flat to tiny levels through next weekend. Surf along east-facing shores will remain close to seasonal levels today and lower slightly Monday through Wednesday as the trades ease upstream off the islands. East shore surf should then build back close to seasonal levels late in the week through next weekend. Additionally, swell from Tropical Storm Alida may give a slight boost to east shore surf during the middle of the week. So here's our surf levels for today and tomorrow. North-facing shores will have 0 to 2 feet in the AM and PM. West-facing, 1 to 3 feet AM and PM. South-facing, 2 to 4 foot AM and PM. And east-facing, 3 to 5 foot AM and PM today. Tomorrow, north-facing swells should be 0 to 2 foot in the AM and PM. 5 to 7 foot on the west-facing shores, AM and PM. South-facing shores should have 7 to 10 foot swells in the AM and PM. And east-facing shores should have 2 to 4 foot in the AM and PM tomorrow. So the rest of today's weather, partly sunny, isolated showers in the mid-80s. East winds around 15 miles per hour. Our tides, our low tide was 0.7 feet at 11:44 a.m. today in Hanalei Bay. Our high tide is 1.2 feet at 8:18. Sunrise was at 6:05 a.m. this morning, and sunset will be at 7:23 p.m. tonight. Tomorrow, we're looking at partly sunny, scattered showers in the mid-80s. East winds 10 to 15 miles per hour. Our high tide will be at 8:42 a.m. of 1.5 feet. Low tide at 1:35 p.m. at 0.9 feet in Hanalei Bay. Sunrise tomorrow should be at 6:05 a.m. and sunset at 7:23 p.m. So there you go. There's your surf report and weather report for today and tomorrow. And let's get into the senior softball report. So yesterday we had all our games played at the Hanapepe Stadium Complex. A bunch of softball fields out there. It's a great place to play. A lot of games going on. Two fields going at the same time. And here are the scores. Cuckoo's Aces beat One Way 24-20. Iola Pono 2 beat the Gents, lost to the Gents 15-13. Bartex, I think this is a mistake. Hoosnax beat Bartex 14-13. That was a close game, very exciting. After that, we had the Bushwhackers and the Rookies playing, and the Rookies beat the Bushwhackers 14-9. And then on the other field, we had EK Legends, who beat the Hillsiders 16-5. The Makos beat the Louis-A's 11-7. And Iola Pono 1 beat Kauaihao 14-0. And Bartex beat the Gents 8-1. And in our Super 70s division, which played on Thursday, Nui Keakua beat Tsunami 26-8. L.A. Makule beat Kaloa Cane Cutters 21-10. And then Nakoa Kapuna and Aukini Wharf Rats were a forfeit.
So the standings for the Super 70s I've got, but I don't have the standings for the 60s yet. Standings for the Super 70s, L.A. Makule is 18-2. Nui Keakua is 16-3. Kaloa Cane Cutters are 13-7. Tsunami is 4-15. Aokini Wharf Rats, 4-16. And Nakoa Kapuna, 3-17. So it was another successful senior softball week with the 70s super seniors enjoying the Wailua House Lots Park and the 60s trying to keep cool in Hanapepe despite hot, dry wind. And fun was had by all. Thursday, the 70s folks had a short schedule with only two games played. Nui Keakua brought their big bats and tough defense to take down Tsunami. And L.A. Makule completed their league championship run with a dominant win over the Kaloa Cane Cutters. The 70s season is complete. However, the Kaloa Cane Cutters will take the charge into the state tournament as the only Kauai team to compete, along with a number of other teams' players joining them, bring back a championship. Yeah, the state championship happens in Oahu first week of August. The first for the 60s division, which played yesterday, first game of the day provided the game of the day as Cuckoo's Aces took on One Way. Cuckoo's came up with 13 runs, count them 13 straight singles in the opening inning to overcome a big lead by One Way for the amazing win. Next up featured a tight game between the Gents and Iolopono 2. Iolopono 2 has been playing shorthanded lately and had 9 players for this one, but couldn't hold off the Gents, who took the close win. Then Bartex and Who's Next went toe-to-toe for 7 innings in a thrilling battle before Who's Next walked it off in the 7th inning for a huge win. That was followed by another entertaining contest with Bushwhackers and Rookies trading runs. However, the Rookies showed off their big power bats, helped by a strong wind to left field with several majestic home runs to take the win. Over at Cato Field, the wind was also a factor as balls hit to left field were knocked down all day. The first game had the hard-charging Ike Legends taking on the Honomaulu Hillsiders, with the Legends moving up the standings to capture the important win. Next came the Luhuias taking on Makos, with first place in the lower division at stake. Makos came up with a number of big hits at a crucial time and strong defense throughout to take the win. The Iolopono 1 brought their upper division leading offense and defense to take down Kauai Hau for the impressive win. The last game was added by Bartex and the Gents to make up a rainout, so both teams faced a doubleheader day in the heat of the afternoon. Bartex continued their strong second half performance with a tough defense and just enough offense to take the win. Congrats to all. The regular season closes out next week with games in Kapaa and Wailua that will have implications for both divisions and their placement in the state tournament. Come check out the great games and enjoy the camaraderie of senior softball one last time this year. Then we head over to Oahu first week of August to bring back a bunch of championship trophies, we hope, to Kauai. So there you have it. There's the surf report and the senior softball report. I'll give you a quick update on the World Cup. It's still 0-0 in extra time. Uh-oh. And I lost my my feed. Let's get back there. Sorry about that, guys. Still 0-0 in extra time. And if this extra time runs all the way through the 30 minutes that they give of extra time and then extra stoppage time at the end of that 30 minutes, then they go to penalty kicks to determine the champion of the World Cup this year, which was an expanded field this year. There are more teams playing in the World Cup than ever before. So super exciting. All right. And then we shared a bunch of recipes from Spain, France, Argentina, and
England today to highlight the teams that made it to the finals here in the World Cup. It's been 5 weeks of World Cup. It's very, very exciting. Lots of great Cinderella stories, amazing plays, amazing officiating. It's just been a wonderful, wonderful World Cup. One other thing that's going on is there's something called the Golden Boot in the World Cup, and that's basically the most valuable player in the World Cup. And what determines that is goals scored and assists. And currently, Kylian Mbappe from France holds the lead for the Golden Boot. He's got 10 goals scored and 4 assists. And right behind him is Lionel Messi, who plays for Argentina. And if Messi were going to overtake Mbappe and win the Golden Boot, he would need to have scored 2 goals today, which doesn't look likely since it's 0-0 and we're running out of time. But you never know. Argentina has done some shocking things at the end of games to pull off wins that were unexpected. So we'll see if maybe Argentina can do that again to win this World Cup. It remains to be seen. So there we go. I'm going to take you guys out with a few more songs that have been played during this World Cup. And then I will see you guys next week.

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Aloha, our ocean can change quickly, sometimes from calm to dangerous in just moments. Powerful north and west swells bring strong rip currents, shifting sandbars, and heavy shore breaks. 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

0: hello.
1: All right, you're listening to KKCR Hanalei, KAQA Kilauea, Kauai Community Radio, the station that loves you back. And it's another soulful Sunday. Sunday, July 19th, to be exact, here on the beautiful Garden Isle and pretty much everywhere, I think. except maybe like the Philippines, they're like way out there. They might be already tomorrow. But anyhow, I digress. All right, so Let It Flow is made possible by KKCR sustaining members in partnership with Doug the Bee Guy, and horses are good company.

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3: 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And we will jump back into the music in just a moment. Let's see. Yeah, you're listening to KKCR Hanalei, KAQA Kilauea, Kauai Community Radio, and you can always call in anytime, by the way. On my way in, someone asked, what are you going to play today? And I was like, I don't know yet. The show's called Let It Flow. So, you know, sometimes I have things, you know, super prepared, but other times I really just flow with it. So if you would like to get in on this, you can always call us up, 808-826-7771. If you have a special request, a song in your heart for the community, for someone you love, for just something that just makes you so happy, it should be shared. Please feel free to call in 808-826-7771. We'll see what we can do. I'm only on for a little bit until 1 p.m. and then we'll have DJ QT Beats with The Simple Life. Speaking of requests, I had a special request by Mr. Blake. Shout out Blake, who wanted to dedicate this song just to share with the community. This one's called Lighten Up by Soul Majestic. Let's check it out. Mahalo, Blake. And mahalo, you.
4: So the point is, though,

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Sunday out there, wherever you are, whether you're here on beautiful Kauai or streaming from wherever you are. We love you. Sending so much love out there to Osaka, Japan, Ukraine, Wilmington, Delaware, Howrah, India. That sounds like a fun place to be. Ann Arbor, Michigan, Pittsburgh, Russia, wow, Houston, Sacktown. Just sending so much love and aloha out there. And thank you also to beautiful Kauai community for just being so awesome and sweet. And mahalo Blake for the sweet request earlier. That was really dope, actually. He was like, what kind of music you play? I was like, I like to keep it uplifting and like nice on a Sunday. I thought that was pretty beautiful. Can't remember the exact name now. It was like Majestic something, but yes, mahalo Blake. Just love sharing the gift of music with people. Our show is almost coming to an end, and I want to pivot to some super local music. So right there you heard Londrell, Lizzie Jeff, some dope artists in the more like conscious music movement, Paul Isaac, who's from Oahu. And now we're going to get into some. I got to go to an awesome show last night. It was Jordan Paul and the Pheromones, and they killed it as always. So good to see them. So I want to play the newest song by Jordan Paul, Kauai Boy. And then also I ran into Mr. John Obi there, and I want to play his newest song as well, Magic Wand, because it's magic, as the title suggests. Wow, does Kauai have talent? So we'll get into that. Shout out Bea also, who I got to see. I know she has a new song with John Obi coming out soon. They haven't sent me the exclusive yet, so we'll have to wait to hear it. But just sending much love out there. Coming up next in 15 minutes or so, we'll have A Simple Life with DJ QT Beats. Oh, and actually, while I'm on the air with you, I do want to add, it's really quiet. Should I get like some background music going? I do want to add that there is a special event coming up that you should know about, because the elections are happening. I don't know if you've gotten your ballots in the mail. I just got mine like yesterday, and I know that now is the time to vote. They will be opening up they're gonna open up the polls at some point, if not already. Let's see. My point being, not because I have every answer to everything, but just to, it's good to stay informed and know what's going on. And to hopefully vote for people that align with, our values, what we care about, what we want to see for our island. Maybe who's going to do right by Mama Earth and the environment, or who's going to help with the housing crisis, or... in general, it's just good to get to know, they're all just people, but yeah, it's good to get to know them further, so we can make informed decisions and vote, because every vote counts. Some people who in office now have won by less than 100 votes or so. So really every vote counts in Kauai. So I just encourage, I don't know if I'm supposed to encourage people to do anything, but just letting people know voting counts. Anyway, there is a special event happening in a week and a half, called Talking Trash with Kauai's Next Mayor. KKCR is one of the partner organizations participating, since we'll be broadcasting it, but as well as Zero Waste Kauai, Surfrider Kauai, Kauai Planning and Action Alliance, Kauai Climate Action Coalition, and Ho'ike Kauai Community Media. Did I say Surfrider Kauai as well? Yeah, so it's called Talking Trash with Kauai's Next Mayor. It's a 2026 Kauai Mayoral Candidate Forum. So we've invited all of the mayoral candidates to come, and the questions that will be asked will lean more towards some environmental questions. Big focus on we're going to do with our landfill situation, our landfill crisis, our landfill filling up fast. We don't have a new one coming up. Are we going to do curbside recycling? What are we doing? Are we going to have more composting? What types of things? How can we move towards a more circular economy and regenerative Kauai? So we're going to try to ask the hard questions.
to the candidates and see where they stand on these issues, and hopefully they have some real solutions. So anyway, you can find more information about this at the Instagram or Facebook page of Zero Waste Kauai, or KKCR Kauai Community Radio on Instagram, and there's a link. And it's on Wednesday, July 29th, 6:30 to 8:30, and it's live on Zoom, so anyone can join from anywhere. We'll also be broadcasting on KKCR as well as on Huike. So just a last chance. This is Wednesday, July 29th, before the ballots are due. I believe the first week of August. So get to know your candidates, let your voice be heard, if you would like to. And we'll get back into some music. Here's some, as I mentioned, some great music from some amazing local artists. This first one is from Jordan Paul, and it's his newest one called Dance With Me, I believe. Dance With You. There you go. All right, I'll shut up now. Let's do it. Kauai local talent here, Jordan Paul.

0: This is Jackie Naylor. 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Aloha. Today's Hawaiian word of the day is aina. Aina is defined as land or earth. It is derived from two words, ai, which means food or food plants, especially vegetable food that is cultivated or gathered from the wild, and na, meaning by, for, or belonging to. Aina is the divine source that provides sustenance that feeds us. He ali'i ka aina, he kaua ke kanaka. The land is chief, man is its servant. Aina, land or earth.
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3: Oh, you thought that was on cow? No, it was me. Holy moly. I'm on albatross. We stay native Hawaiian seabirds raising our babies on Kauai, and now they're getting kind of big. Pretty soon, they're going to jump off the cliff and fly for the first time. Then we're going to miss them because they're not going to come back for 5 years. Oh, way. Mahalo plenty Kauai for one safe place for raise our keiki. 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
1: 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Nakikinig ka sa KKCR Hanalei KAQA Kilauea.